And now, it's time for KWSO's birthday grand entry.

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Now we'll be going for a victory song in the presentation of colors at this time. Ladies and gentlemen, shake your bells, make your hearts happy, and show the people what you have and what you represent. Be proud today of who you are. Be proud of our traditions, but not prideful. In each of our ways, we are blessed with good health. We are blessed with friendship, relationship, from all points of the compass, gathering once again here in Malili. Happy to see all of you here and wishing you the best of health.

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0: Hey there, Warm Springs and KWSO listeners. Samayakin here at KWSO giving you your evening community calendar. Let's get right on into it. The August Drummers Jam and Social Powwow scheduled for tonight has been postponed until a later date, so just be sure to keep that in mind. The Warm Springs Community Wellness Center gym is reserved exclusively for youth from 5 to 7 p.m. The Summer Recreation Department is inviting everyone 17 and under to drop in for a variety of activities, including games, fun fitness routines, and agility and strength training. The evening youth hours run Monday through Friday at the Community Center. The Young Adults and Transitions Drop-In Center in Madras is open to public, or to the people, between 14 and 25 years old to hang out, build connections, and get help with next steps in life. 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It's open Wednesdays and Saturdays, 3 to 7 p.m. for youth ages 14 to 18 who are currently in school, and Saturdays, 10 a.m. to 2 p.m. for young adults ages 18 to 25 not in school. It's located at 241 Southwest 6th Street in Madras. The Wasco County Fair and Rodeo has been canceled for this year due to active fire danger and severe smoke from the Grasshopper Fire. The Fair and Rodeo Board will meet to explore possibilities for possibly hosting specific fair events at a later date. There is an ECE roundup at the Warm Springs Health and Wellness Center Thursday, which is tomorrow. These physicals include medical, dental, and optometry clinics for Head Start and ECE kids. Will be 3 or 4 on or by September 1st. 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Just a good heads up that the Thursday market is tomorrow from 10:30 a.m. to 2 p.m. at the Campus Pavilion. Vendors are welcome to come set up. It is first come, first served for available tables and chairs, so be sure to get there pretty early if you're wanting to set up. Emergency management will be there. They'll be having a free clothing giveaway with men's, women's, and kids' clothing, as well as bedding and everything needs to go. Pickup for Veggie RX participants will be at the Thursday market from 11 a.m. to 2 p.m. Please check in with Barbara Low at the HDFFA table, and if you are eligible and opted in, delivery will begin around 2:30 p.m. A celebration of life for Juana Kalika will be held tomorrow at 9 a.m. at the Old Elementary School gym. Burial will follow at the Agency Cemetery with a meal after at the Agency Longhouse. A celebration of life for Keith Baker will be held on Saturday, August 15th at 2 p.m. at the Campus Pavilion. A potluck and giveaway will follow a short memorial service. COIC is holding a statewide transportation improvement fund, or STIF, advisory committee meeting in Warm Springs on Tuesday, August 18th. It'll be from 11:30 to 1 at the Family Resource Center. 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
6: Many people have a role in empowering breastfeeding mothers. 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
7: I think encouraging and expecting that breastfeeding is the normal expectation for women in our community, and not being horrified and weirded out if somebody needs to feed their baby in public. 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
8: The Confederated Tribes of Warm Springs Culture and Heritage Department Language Program is dedicated to preserving our tribal languages.
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1: Today is August 12th. On this day in 1877, Thomas Edison invented the phonograph and made the first sound recording. 1898, the Spanish-American War was ended with the signing of the Peace Protocol. The U.S. acquired Guam, Puerto Rico, and the Philippines. In 1939, The Wizard of Oz premiered in Wisconsin. Judy Garland became famous for the movie's song, Somewhere Over the Rainbow. A look at a local happening on this day in the past is coming up in just a moment.
2: 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Jefferson County Community Learning Center, also known as the 21st Century Program. 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And now back to On This Day in Local History from the Jefferson County School District 509J here on KWSO.
1: From the Spiliai Taimu on this day in 1987, after 12 years association and friendship with the Confederated Tribes, Cynthia Stowell's dream of writing and publishing a book about Warm Springs has become a reality. Faces of a Reservation, which contains written and photographic essays of 52 tribal members and a lengthy historical review, will be available at bookstores after September 1st. Stowell was in Warm Springs August 12th to present copies of the book to those featured as well as to tribal council. In her speech at the Longhouse, Stowell explained that Faces of a Reservation is not a textbook on the history and contemporary status of the American Indian. It is an intimate portrait of the Warm Springs Reservation. I have tried to convey to others what a vital and human place an Indian reservation is while attempting to capture the particular character and tone that make Warm Springs special and unique. Stowell also stated that, even though I have to a great extent let 52 people speak for themselves, there's no question that Faces of a Reservation reflects my experience and my way of seeing things at Warm Springs. Some, said Stowell, may disagree with the way she has interpreted different aspects, but she hopes readers will feel her love for Warm Springs coming out from between every line. August 12th, 1987.
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1: These people have been lining up all weekend, so I'm sure they have it figured out by now. So, Captain says he's ready. So, ladies and gentlemen, in honor and respect of our Eagle staff, the flag of this mighty country, as well as this state of Oregon flag, we would like to honor the people carrying in these flags. So, we ask you to rise, please. So, we're calling upon Senate boys.

Wake up, wake up, wake up, wake up, wake up, wake up, wake up, wake up, wake up, wake up, wake up, wake up, wake up, wake up, wake up, wake up, wake up, wake up, wake up, wake up, wake up, wake up, wake up, wake up, wake up, wake up, wake up, wake up, wake up, wake up, wake up, wake up, wake up, wake up, wake up, wake up, wake up, wake up, wake up, wake up, wake up, wake up, wake up, wake up, wake up, wake up, wake up, wake up, wake up, wake up, wake up, wake up, wake up, wake up, wake up, wake up, wake up, wake up, wake up, wake up, wake up, wake up, wake up, wake up, wake up, wake up, wake up, wake up, wake up, wake up, wake up, wake up, wake up, wake up, wake up, wake up, wake up, wake up, wake up, wake up, wake up, wake up, wake up, wake up, wake up, wake up, wake up, wake up, wake up, wake up, wake up, wake up, wake up, wake up, w

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3: This is Think Out Loud on OPB. I'm Jeff Norcross, in for Dave Miller. At the moment, Central Oregon has some of the worst air quality in the world. Smoke from nearby wildfires has sent air quality index values soaring. The city of Prineville is in the top 10 for worst air quality in the country right now. That's according to airnow.gov. We're going to start the show by checking in with Crook County, Oregon. Katie Plum is the Health and Human Services Director for the county, and she joins us now. Katie, welcome to the show.
4: Good afternoon. Thank you for having me.
3: How is the air in Prineville right now? What does it look like? Smell like, taste like?
4: It's beautiful. we're getting some relief today. I can see blue sky, and it's a welcome break from the smoke for sure.
3: How's it different than what it has been?
4: Yes. There's definitely been more days than not. It's hard to see distances. You can't see across town. So the blue sky is a welcome sight.
3: Sure. What are you hearing about how folks in Crook County are being affected by the smoke when it's there?
4: It's people are definitely seeking out spaces that have cleaner air. So we're distributing a lot of air purifiers, a lot of do-it-yourself filters so that people can get some relief when they're inside. I think a lot of people are limiting their outside activities, those who can, and even our indoor air quality is affected. So there's a lot of work being done to provide spaces that are safe for folks.
3: Yeah, you mentioned those who can stay inside are being advised to, but of course, many people are forced to be outside, maybe because they work outside or because they're experiencing homelessness. What resources are available to them?
4: Yes, we do have public spaces that are available for people who are unhoused so that they can get in, get some cooler air. It's really hot right now, too, so getting some relief both from the temperature and the air quality. For folks who are working, we do have N95 masks available that we're distributing to employers. And a lot of employers, they have guidance where they're increasing breaks, limiting exertion. If we can make adjustments for folks' schedules who are outside, we're doing so, maybe delaying projects or modifying them so people are staying healthy.
3: Who are the most vulnerable people in Crook County right now?
4: The unhoused, certainly, because

0: we have partner organizations that are doing a lot of that outreach for us. They're already working with, say, our Spanish-speaking population. So we're really grateful to be able to provide both resources and information to them so that they're people that are already trusted and know the culture and the language to be able to get the information and the resources out.
1: Yeah. If you're just tuning in, we're talking about the dangers of poor air quality in Crook County, Oregon, and Katie Plum is the Health and Human Services Director there. Katie, are you from Crook County?
0: I'm from Central Oregon. Okay. I live right next door in Redmond.
1: Okay. So you've seen the trends, more wildfires, more smoky days. Are you seeing that play out on the ground there?
0: Yes, absolutely. It is more common across Central Oregon where the fires are more intense. They're affecting populated areas more often, especially in the last 8 to 10 years in my observation here in Central Oregon.
1: Do you feel that you have the money you need, the support you need from the Crook County Board of Commissioners or the state legislature to do your job?
0: We have received an influx of support from private foundations, from state entities. We were able to receive FEMA funding recently, so we have good resources and are putting them to use as quickly as possible.
1: If folks who are in a position to be able to help want to help and can help, what can they do to help other vulnerable people in the county?
0: I mean, time and resources are most valuable in emergency situations. And so connecting with organizations that are already here and doing the work on the ground is a great option. Supporting organizations that can open up space for the public. We have really generous businesses in town who, are making meals for firefighters and opening their doors for folks to come in and get out of the smoke. So supporting our local businesses is great. If you don't know a specific way to maybe contribute to the effort, supporting our local businesses is one way because they also turn around and invest in our community.
1: Yeah, and Central Oregon, of course, is a destination in the summer for anybody who might be thinking about coming to your county. What's your message to them?
0: Okay, coming over, like I said, it's beautiful today. Look at the forecasts. The air quality can change quickly. And it can be drastically different in one part of Central Oregon than it is in another. So if you're coming this way, you maybe have a couple options in mind for things that you want to do. You might adjust accordingly once you get here. And also look at forecasts. It might be totally different in a couple hours, too.
1: What is the most important preventative measure that everybody in Crook County can take right now?
0: Monitor your body, and maybe those you care for, your neighbors, your children. Look for symptoms because everyone reacts a little bit differently, has different tolerance for poor air quality. So be aware of symptoms that might indicate a need to either take more breaks or find additional resources to be able to prevent from potentially feeling like you have to go get care from a provider, go into urgent care. So we're really encouraging people to monitor for their, their heart rate, their breathing ability to take deep breaths and adjust accordingly.
1: Okay. And last question, what is the best way for folks in Crook County to get information or resources or support right now if they're feeling the effects of the smoke?
0: Yes, there's a couple local websites. They can call 211. They can go online to the Crook County website, and we have resources available there as well as on our social media.
1: Katie Plum, thank you so much for the time and best of luck.
0: Of course. Thank you.
1: Katie Plum is the Health and Human Services Director in Crook County, Oregon. Coming up after a break, we'll explore the cathartic joy that can come from being given a pair of goggles, a sledgehammer, and permission to break stuff. We'll talk to the owners of Rage.

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0: From the Gert Boyle studio at OPB, this is Think Out Loud. I'm Jeff Norcross. There's a song by Limp Bizkit that I can't quote much from right here, but one line sums it up nicely. Give me something to break. Just give me something to break. It's a song from 1999, but it hits hard today based on how rage rooms are doing lately. Business is booming at establishments that only exist to let you come in and absolutely obliterate stuff. We're going to talk to two rage room owners now. Mark Marr is the owner of Rage Room Portland, which just celebrated its one-year anniversary, and Tara Gale owns Outraged Rage Room in Vancouver. Welcome to both of you. It's great to have you on the show.
6: Thank you.
7: Thanks for having us.
0: How is business right now?
7: It's booming. It's good.
6: It is.
0: For both of you?
7: It's raging.
0: Yeah, raging.
7: Yes.
0: Good.
7: Yeah.
0: Why do you think that is?
7: I think that people, first and foremost, want to come out and just have a great time and have a great kind of social experience and, you know, eat some food, drink some beers and rage. And yeah, what do you think?
6: Yeah, I think it's more of letting loose, getting messy, thinking outside the box. It's not your typical, like, movie and a dinner. It's, you know, rage together, stay together.
7: Like that.
0: What can you tell me about the people who come to see you?
6: We have all different kinds of people. Right. So from, we allow all ages. So from young to old, I've seen 98-year-olds in there, as young as two. And they're from all walks of life. So
7: yeah, I would agree. It's, you know, we allow 10 and up, but it's all ages. It's team building events. It's corporations, but it's also birthday parties. It's date nights. It's going out with your friends. It's everything.
6: Yeah, bachelor parties, bachelorette parties, yeah. Divorce parties.
0: Yeah. Divorce parties.
7: Divorce yes. parties are big.
0: Yes. I imagine that would be vivid.
6: Yes, it is. Yep, we've seen 2-foot posters of people coming in to throw things at.
0: Oh, so people can bring stuff in?
6: Oh, yes. Yeah, they can bring pictures in or...
0: What are the rules around that?
6: None? No.
0: Okay.
6: Nope, none of my business what you bring in there. No.
7: With our business,
6: no food.
7: We don't allow, like, political statements or anything like that. We don't like to dabble into that. We like to keep it away from that and just keep it on the fun and excitement of breaking things. But, yeah, people definitely come in. We were talking outside for, you know, when they're going through hard times as well as... Obviously, just coming out to have a great time and a fun experience, but a lot of people come in to just, you know, get a break when they're going through like a harder time in their life.
0: Hmm.
7: Yeah.
0: How does it work when you come to your establishments? What do I need to know? What do I need to prepare myself for? What do you do?
6: Loud music and breaking stuff.
0: Yeah, so, that's it.
6: Yeah, like with ours, you come in, sign a waiver. We have you watch a safety video, and then you get all suited up, and then you go in there. You get a 5-gallon bucket of breakables. You can add on stuff like printers, TVs, VCRs, VHS tapes.
0: Oh, real yeah. office oh, yeah. space Anything. Moment right there.
6: Yeah. Yeah. Yeah. Oh, yeah. Office Space, if you get a printer, we even play the song for you.
7: Yeah.
6: But you just go and get suited up and go let loose.
0: Yeah. But what do you find that people really enjoy breaking more than any other?
6: They love glass bottles. So a lot of them will reenact bar scenes, but definitely printers too and TVs, electronics. A lot of people get really mad at their electronics lately.
7: Yeah, I think everyone has had an issue with a printer at some point in their life and has wanted to take a bat or a baseball bat, you know?
0: Yeah, that would be satisfying.
7: Yeah.
0: Tara, let's start with you about the inspiration for creating your space.
6: Yeah.
0: Why did you make your rage room?
6: So I suffered from PTSD from a robbery, basically, back in 2017. And then when we moved up here, we're from Utah. So my husband was going to helicopter school. Things weren't working out. And he was cleaning out the garage. So he went to throw something. It hit the ground and just shattered. And I was like, it was music to my ears. So I'm like, can I do this? And he's like, sure. So he basically let me throw a fit in our garage. And I'm like, it made me feel, I can't even describe how it made me feel, but it made me just feel like alive and like just relieved. So I was like, there has to be something like this. So we started researching, and we started 7 years ago. So there wasn't much around then. So we kind of had to start from scratch and just build it what we knew how to. And it's been great.
0: Have you seen trends over the last 7 years? Is it different from when you started in some way?
6: Well, so when we started, it was COVID. And so that one, we had a lot of people coming in. We had to do it differently, though. So it would be like one group at a time, sanitize, next group at a time. We weren't able to utilize all of our rage rooms at the same time. So, but we did really well during COVID because a lot of people were mad.
0: And Mark, your place has been open for a year now.
7: Yeah.
0: Why did you start it?
7: We've been running axe throwing. Celtic Axe has been around for 7 years. And we were looking for
0: axe throwing?
7: Axe throwing, yeah. So we started axe throwing. Iliff from Portland Axe Throwing actually got us going at our brewery in Oregon City. So we were looking for other kind of activities that people could do. We partner with breweries like Hopworks or Stickmin and Stormbreaker. And then we were looking for other activities to bring in that people could do when they're out at, you know, a team building event or just for birthday parties.
0: And just to interrupt here, yeah. I'm wondering about the wisdom of having axe throwing and rage rooms so beer adjacent.
7: I know a lot of people say that, and a lot of people say it about insurance, right?
0: Right.
7: But, you know, what we do is we partner with, you know, brew pubs. And as, you know, I come from an Irish background, and pubs are like family and community. So we've got axe marshals and rage rangers that make sure everyone's safe, make sure that, you know, we don't want anyone that's intoxicated to be, you know, throwing axes or raging anything. But definitely eat some food, drink some, you know, if you're having a good time and then after you want to have a pint of beer, that's totally fine. But it's basically our coaches are there to make sure everyone's safe. So
0: yeah. Can you talk more about the safety aspect? What else do you do to make sure people don't hurt themselves in there?
7: A lot.
6: So, yes. Okay. They have to have on closed-toed shoes. We provide coveralls that they wear over their clothes. And then they have to wear cut-proof gloves and then helmets or paintball masks, basically. So, and then they sign a very lengthy waiver.
7: Full coveralls. But I mean, in our 7 years of axe throwing, we've had at most a couple splinters because, again, we pride ourselves. I mean, we wouldn't be in business if it wasn't safe, right?
0: Can you talk about that transition from axe throwing to rage? What's the jump?
7: Well, it's the same thing essentially. Is like, you know, it's a thing to do. It's an event and experience to do when you're out at team building events and you're going out for birthday parties and holidays and things like that. Like what we pitch to our brewery partners is, let's bring you in more people. Let's have fun at your location. So you're not just a standalone location offering food and drink. Let's have an activity there that's different than your regular team building event that isn't, you know, like bowling or, you know, maybe golfing. It's inclusive to everyone because everyone has had an issue with a printer in their life and could rage it, right? I mean, from, you know, the new employee to the CEO.
6: Right. Or the Portland traffic getting here. I'm like, this will make me rage.
0: They bring a lot to your rooms.
6: They do.
0: I get that.
7: Yeah.
0: Tara, you mentioned earlier that you were inspired to open your room because of your own experience with PTSD and how just being able to go off for a while helped. Do you hear those stories from other people who come to see you all the time?
6: They'll say it's cheaper than therapy, better than therapy. But we also have therapists and psychiatrists bring their patients in and have them do rage sessions. So my big thing is everybody expresses themselves differently. So whether you need to have a therapy session there with your therapist or psychiatrist.
0: That actually happens?
6: Oh, yeah.
0: People come with their therapist?
6: 100%. Yep. all the time. So we have like 15 active therapists that bring in their patients for things like this. And then we also partner with like foster homes. So they'll bring foster kids in who are just going through a rough time and just need to let it out in a different way.
0: Well, I can see how a session in your room might make you feel better.
6: Yes.
0: But does it actually have therapeutic benefit that is lasting?
6: Definitely, yes. Because you're getting to scream, let it out kind of thing. You know, it's not just a... when I was seeing my therapist, it would be about breathing work, right? So it's like, okay, breathe. But then by the end of it, I'm like, if you tell me to breathe one more time, I'm going to break something in here. So like at the rage room, it's just like, okay. But like we definitely say, see your therapist as well. Like this isn't a fix all, but right. We do hear all the time that this is better than therapy.
0: If you're just tuning in, we're talking about rage rooms and why they're so popular. Tara Gale owns Outraged in Vancouver, and Mark Marr owns Rage Room Portland, which just opened a second location in Tualatin this month. Mark, can you talk about your first experience with a rage room? What do you remember from it?
7: Yeah, so we went for spring break out to Boise, Idaho, and we went to an axe throwing location that had rage rooms as well. And we took the kids, and I was apprehensive. I wasn't like thinking I'd love it or anything like that. And I talked to the owner there, and he was like, "It's doing great, Mark. Maybe I should think about it for Portland." But then my kids went in there, and then right away, they're just smashing things. And just, again, to Tara's point, like you get a relief. And then just seeing my kids, I mean, they just had a great time. My wife, actually, she couldn't smash this cute little teacup, so she took that with her. She didn't have it in her to rage that one. But it's a relief, and it's just really fun.
0: Does it ever get ugly? I mean, do people turn on each other inside your rooms?
6: Oh, no, never. Yeah, I've never seen that before. I've had a breakup happen in there, but they've just brought, like, read receipts and put them in bottles and smash it in front of each other and leave.
0: Yeah. So. Your rooms have different themes?
6: Yes, our rooms do. Do yours?
7: We do neon-themed rooms and music, but it's not, it's basically just a rage.
6: Yeah, so ours, we have our graffiti room, which lets people write on the walls, and then our last session of the night, they get to graffiti in there, so it's all of their feelings, all of their stuff in the rooms, and then same with our fired-up room, so it's basically, you know, what fuels your fire and then fire everywhere, but they also write their feelings out on the walls in there. And then we have an Alice in Wonderland theme room, which is called the Shroom Room. And we focus that one more towards kids because I don't want people writing, you know, crazy stuff in there. So that way, that one's just more for kids. It just is like off with their heads and we're all mad here kind of theme.
0: Yeah.
6: Yeah.
0: Where do you find the stuff that you let people break?
7: We get all our glass. We have a partnership with Oregon Dog Rescue, which is right your neighbor down here. Mm-hmm. So we go around and we call it Glass Hound, and we pick up glass from local restaurants and pubs all over. And we just they give us their glass, we take it back to our place, and then we wash it and then get it ready to rage, and then we give a percentage back to the Oregon Dog Rescue in Publandia. So it helps the bartenders get invested in what we're trying to do and just makes it easier than basically just dumpster diving, which is no one likes to do.
6: Yeah. We started out that way, definitely.
0: Yeah, and now?
6: So now we have contracts and sources, which we get all of our bottles through and our Symmetrics and glasses to break. I won't go into detail because then I'd let all my secrets out of how I how I don't have to dumpster dive anymore.
7: Yeah.
6: But yes.
0: Yeah. How do you respond to criticisms that, you know, the rooms may be fun, but they don't really help people address the root causes of their anger or develop sustainable tactics for managing it?
6: I mean, I don't think that that's our point, is to say like, hey, come here to release everything and this is how you're going to deal with it. So it's just, there is criticism from things like that's not healthy. But I remember being little and my grandma throwing dishes out the back door when she was mad, or my grandpa taking a bat to a tree. Like everybody gets angry and you need to release it somehow. And it's better to do it in a, like a safe, healthy space than to let it out on the road or wherever else.
0: Same for you, Mark.
7: Yeah, I think to her point here, it's a pressure relief thing. I mean, we're here for entertainment. We don't claim to be therapy, but if people can get in there and they feel relief from what they're dealing with, then I'm all for that. I'm happy that we can both offer a place for them to experience that.
6: Right. I mean, and every time somebody leaves, don't they leave smiling?
7: Yes.
6: Every time. So on our wall, we even say, "You're welcome." because they all leave just smiling.
7: Yeah, it's a lot of smiles and laughing more so than it's not sorrow.
6: Yeah, nobody's came out mad.
0: Is there anybody you think this is not a good outlet for?
6: I think, the hard thing is like we'll have people who are on the spectrum with loud noises that don't like it, but we offer earplugs and then headphones too, but they honestly love it.
0: Yeah.
6: So there's some people that will come in and be like, oh, that's too loud, but it's like, well, it's a rage room, so I can't really quiet down the breaking
7: right.
6: stuff.
7: Yeah.
6: So.
0: Yeah. Do you anticipate ever having to turn somebody away?
6: So we don't allow alcohol or anything like that, but so if they come in like really drunk or anything, we would not allow them in.
7: Yeah.
6: Same with closed-toed shoes. If you don't have closed-toed shoes, you have to go get some or you can't participate.
0: Yeah. You, Mark, opened your second location inside Stickman Brewing in Tualatin, as you mentioned, just this month, in fact. So congratulations
7: Thank
0: for that.
7: You.
0: Are there any lessons that you've learned during your first year in business that you're applying to this new location?
7: Well, there's a lot. I mean, it's a lot of work. It's a ton of work. It's.
0: What do you mean?
7: Well, it's from the business of axe throwing where we were before, you know, you're just throwing axes at targets. There's a lot of wood to deal with. But with the rage rooms, it's dump trucks, it's cleaning, it's glass, it's PPE gear, it's more cleaning, it's, you know, locating
0: insurance.
7: It's getting all these electronics and printers and then disposing of them in a great way. The thing I'm most proud about is learning how to recycle everything.
6: Yes.
7: At the beginning, we were just going to the dump and we didn't want to have anything to do with that. And it's also very expensive. But now we're 100% recycling all the glass, all the electronics that we go through to e-cycling here in Portland, Oregon, and then glass to glass on Columbia Boulevard.
0: Yeah. Is your second room different than your first in some way?
7: I think it's, it's the same, essentially better building, and we made a little nicer. We have a mural artist named Derek that came out, and he does amazing work, so got some really cool murals up there, so.
0: Excellent.
7: Yeah.
0: Well, it's funny you mention that, the creative work, because this is, from a certain point of view, the antithesis of a space for creation.
6: Yes.
0: It's a space for destruction. Mm. Like, you know, in the way that a pottery studio is a place for you to express yourself creatively, this is a way for you to just like deconstruct.
6: Exactly.
0: You know? So what do you ever think about this, that this model is based on like creating an outlet for destructive impulses instead of creative ones?
6: Not really. Just because everybody is going to throw tantrums in their lives. Like it's inevitable. Just like, you know, with kids too, that's a big thing with kids being like, oh, you can't touch this, you can't break this. For them to get to go into somewhere and actually touch and break the things, you know, like when you're going through a store with your mom and they're like, nope, hands to yourself. So it's kind of like a rule-free zone of where you can let it out and then just
7: My sister-in-law Carly was in the other day and she's a real rule follower and she just had the biggest smile on her face and was like, I felt like I could just let go for a minute here.
6: Yeah, and just let your hair down, let loose, have fun, but in a safe manner.
7: Exactly. Yeah.
0: Do you remember a client that came through who had a reaction and an experience that was surprising in some way?
6: I've had somebody who came in that like actually triggered their PTSD. So rather than
0: they didn't know they had it?
6: Yeah. Like with mine where it helped it was like it brought back something that was just like no go. So, and if that ever happens, that's only actually happened to us once. And it was a surprise date that her husband was taking her on and brought her in there and it was nope, we're not doing that.
0: What did you do?
6: So we let them go to our black light paint throwing room.
0: Okay.
6: Yes. So they got to go throw paint at each other instead
0: with
6: 90s music.
7: There you go. Cheer them up.
6: Yes.
0: What about you, Mark? Any kind of stories that you can point to for unusual experiences?
7: Not really. I mean, it's kind of your run-of-the-mill birthday parties. But I think that the interesting thing for me coming into this, like as a business person, I just wanted, you know, bodies in the door. But I was really proud and happy that people were actually finding. I was surprised that, you know, it's say like 60% people are just going to have a great time for birthday parties or whatever. But 40% roughly are coming in really because they need a break. They're going through. I mean, we were talking about this earlier.
6: Yep.
7: Valentine's Day is one of our busiest days. And yep. They're going with their girlfriends or a bunch of guys come together and they go in and they need a break. And that community that they're building together, it's not just about raging. It's about being there with friends and having that social experience, I think is what is working, what's so great about our business.
6: Yes, and like the support. Like if you get a group of friends coming in, they'll cheer each other on, you know, like, remember he did this to you, you know, and smash a bottle kind of thing. So it's a, they're cheerleaders.
0: I'm wondering what you think this experience of owning these rage rooms has taught each of you about, you know, managing your own feelings, your own anger, your own stress.
6: Mine has more been like, especially with the writings on our walls, is that there's a lot of trauma out there and people are going through a lot of hard times. So it makes me look at mine like, okay, like you can deal with this. They went through that. So it kind of gives me a stronger backbone and makes me more sympathetic to other people as well.
0: What about you, Mark?
7: Yeah, I would say I think that there's a lot of outlets for, you know, when people get stressed out, like working out or, you know, going on a run or doing whatever. And if you, maybe if you don't have those options, or this is another great alternative. So I think that is what's kind of really cool about it.
0: Well, it's just I've been sitting here listening to you and you're both just so open and so upbeat and you sound healthy.
6: Yes.
0: And I'm wondering if it's because you're adjacent to this activity in the way that you are.
6: I love the sound. So, I mean, you probably have your favorite.
7: I go to sleep tonight listening to it. I record it.
6: My favorite is sheet glass. Like the sound of sheet glass or windows breaking is like amazing.
0: So satisfying.
6: Yes.
0: Tara, Mark, this was a blast. Thank you so much.
7: Thank you for having us.
6: Thank you. Yes.
0: Tara Gale is the owner of Outraged Rage Room in Vancouver, and Mark Marr is the owner of the Rage Room Portland. Coming up after a break. Kind of a shift. We're going to talk with three members of the Esperanto Society in Portland. They are fluent speakers of a language that was developed over 100 years to help foster universal communication and understanding. Stay with us.
8: This is Our Living Lands, and I'm Jill Freitas. Mahea Lani DuPont is Tahitian Ma'ohi and is a co-host and producer for Hawaii Radio Hour. Our Living Lands producer Daniel Spalding spoke with DuPont about her reporting on sugarcane's complex legacy and future for food sovereignty in Hawaii.
9: So your recent reporting is titled Remembering Ko, A Path Forward to Hawaii's Food Security. What inspired you to focus an entire series on sugarcane, and why did you feel this was an important story to tell?
10: Thinking from, you know, indigenous worldviews and perspectives, I was like, there's no way that the only history of sugarcane is that of the colonizer's history. So that kind of led me down a rabbit hole of asking the question, who is Ko? Who is sugarcane as a person, as an ancestor, as a kupuna? So we started the series with creation, with our, you know, the Hawaiian creation story. It's called the Kumulipo. It's a genealogy chant, as well as, you know, an articulation of how the universe was created from a Hawaiian worldview. And in that story, ko, or sugarcane, comes, like, it appears super early on. So we know that because of its early appearance, that there was absolutely a significance to early Hawaiian ancestors in terms of their relation to the plant, kinship, and also uses. And so that was then the jumping point for me to be like, well, how does this show up on the landscape in traditional relationships?
9: You know, I did want to kind of touch on that, you know, for many people outside of Hawaii, sugarcane is associated with plantations and colonization. How did you balance telling that difficult history while also honoring ko as an indigenous, you know, Hawaiian plant with its own cultural significance?
10: Mm-hmm. Yes, thank you for that. So I took the time to, you know, go and talk to elders who actually grew up on one of the last plantation that closed on the island down in Kau. It was called the Pahala Sugar Company. And I was talking to an auntie that grew up in the Japanese camp and then spent her whole life working for the plantation in different ways. And we asked her, so auntie, was there anything bad that you thought about the plantations? And she said, no, it gave us jobs. Like the economic vitality or the lifeline that it gave to communities wasn't something that I could just push to the side, because it's still impacts people today. I talk to my friends, you know, people that are doing work on the land or growing food, things like that. And I tell them, did you know sugarcane has like these amazing functions and that, you know, they can be incorporated into the mala? And the immediate response is like, oh, sugarcane. Sugarcane is is bad. And that's because of the plantations. The plantations, in its attempt to erase traditional ways of being with the land, it also attempted to erase the very histories of the plants that were being monocropped on the plantations. So I present, you know, to those folks this alternative history, which is actually just rooted in the original history of this land.
9: And my final question would be, what's the biggest lesson that you hope audiences take away about the connection between land, culture, and the resilience in Hawaii?
10: Well, something that I appreciated in being in conversation with an auntie who grew up on the plantation is she spoke to the incredible way that community in Hawaii comes together and helps each other in times of need. The land is so resilient, and, you know, soil, although soil was being poisoned, you know, literally with poisons before, it recovers. It has the capacity to recover. And I think we can look towards that and understand we too have the capacity to recover from poison, whether it be poison to our, you know, physical selves, to our communities, or poison to our minds. And so I think there's just so many legacies of resilience that are just inherent to the land, but also inherent in our proverbs, like I kawama mua kawama hope, the future's in the past. Despite changing conditions, we still have a blueprint based on ancestral knowledge that we can learn from.
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0: This is Think Out Loud on OPB. I'm Jeff Norcross. Next month in Seattle, there's a gathering of people from around the Northwest that speak a certain language. You may have not heard it in your life, but you probably have heard of it. And you may not understand it, but you might kind of get it. It might sound kind of familiar to you. The language is Esperanto, which was first proposed in the late 19th century by a Polish physician who thought the world needed a language that could be easily learned and just might unite all of humanity under a common tongue. The Northwest Regional Esperanto Conference is holding its 45th anniversary gathering in Seattle next month. We have three Esperanto speakers from Oregon on the show today. Isaac Zaruka Moore, Elaine Warfield, and Bruce Sherwood join me now. Welcome to all of you to Think Out Loud. It's great to have you.
12: Yes, thank you for inviting us.
13: Duncan, yes.
0: Duncan, that's thank you?
13: Duncan, yeah.
0: Oh, excellent. So if you could indulge me a little bit, just so we can get the language in our ears before we start talking about it, would the three of you just kind of talk to each other?
13: Saluton, Elaine, Kai, Bruce.
12: Saluton. Saluton.
13: Tu vi estas excitita? Pri la interview?
14: Oh, yes, certe.
12: Yes, certe.
14: Mi joyas que lasta tempe oni parolas pri Esperanto. Tio estas bona afero.
13: Yes.
0: I think, okay, I think I got what was going on there. I think you were asking them if they were ready for the interview, if they were doing okay.
13: Yeah, if they're excited for it, yeah.
0: Okay. Well, that's kind of my point, is that I don't speak Esperanto, but I just kind of feel it. It feels familiar to me. So, Bruce, why don't I start with you? How would you describe to somebody what Esperanto is?
14: Well, I think it's a very interesting language. Zamenhof, the creator, had a really good idea. In the European languages in general, to be fully fluent and expressive requires a very large vocabulary. But Zamenhof created something different. It's a language where, with a very relatively small vocabulary, you can nevertheless be very expressive. And the secret to this is that from a small number of root words, you can assemble words that are made up of these elements. It's sort of like, think of the periodic table of the elements. There's 100 of these elements, And how many chemicals can you make from those 100? Hmm. Well, Esperanto is like that. There's an estimate that between knowing somewhere between 500 and 1,000 words or elements that you can put together in various ways is sufficient. And I don't know of any other language that's quite like that.
0: Well, by comparison to how many words are in English?
14: Yeah, exactly.
15: Millions.
0: Yeah. Like millions? Yeah.
14: Yeah.
0: Okay. What was the idea that Ludwig Zamenhof had when he came up with this?
14: Well, he was growing up in Bialystok, Poland, which at the time was part of the Russian Empire. And in that town, there were speakers of Russian, Yiddish, Polish, German, probably missing some. And there was tension among the various groups. And Zamenhof, as a kid, was uncomfortable with that and thought maybe if there were a universal language easily learned, these people could talk to each other and get to know each other better. And that was what motivated him. And he did a good job.
0: Yeah, sure. Mm-hmm. Isaac, how about you? When did you first get exposed to this language and made you think I should speak it?
16: Actually, from my father. He was a speaker. He passed away when I was 9 years old, and my mother didn't speak it, so I didn't get like a full being raised in it kind of experience. But I found his books, and I, you know, thought it would be interesting. I like languages, and then I found the community, and that's the best part of it. So,
0: what was it like learning the language? How hard was it for you?
16: It's pretty easy, actually. It's not without its challenges as any language, but one can become fluent in it much faster than if you're trying to say French or or German or something like that. So,
0: Yeah. And for many other languages, being immersed in it is a really important thing.
16: Right.
0: How do you immerse yourself in Esperanto with the speakers so dispersed around the world?
16: That's why we have the conferences like we're having in Seattle.
0: Sure.
16: We had a U.S. national conference in Cleveland this past summer that I attended. I spent 2 weeks speaking only Esperanto, and it kind of starts to get into your head once you're speaking it that long. There's also an active online community. People do voice chats over Zoom, things like that.
17: And we have a local club.
16: Yeah, and we have a local club.
0: Elaine, when were you first exposed?
17: Well, I was first exposed 40 years ago at the University of Illinois. My physics professor had taught his children from birth to speak Esperanto. And I didn't really do anything about it until 9/11, at which point it seemed like everyone was afraid of foreign people, and there was so much fear and anxiety about the other. And this was my small way of bringing a little bit more peace to the world, that I wanted to find out about other cultures directly from the people and directly from the literature.
0: And when you say you learned from your physics professor.
17: Yes. And the funny thing was, 40 years later, I was at a conference in North Carolina with members from Canada and the U.S., and somebody else asked me, oh, you're from Portland. Do you know Bruce Sherwood? I said, yes, I know who he is, but why are you asking? He lives in Portland. So when I got back, I contacted Bruce, who's sitting right next to me now, and invited him to join our group. So it was a very closed circle, but that's kind of how the Esperanto community works. We're relatively small, but we're close, and many people know each other.
16: Yeah.
0: Truly is a small world.
16: Yeah.
0: What is your understanding of what Esperanto was supposed to achieve?
16: Well, I think that it's, you know, Zamenhof gave it freely to people, so they were able to put whatever meaning they wanted on it, but it was meant to help me out here, guys.
14: Well, in a sense, it's to I think of it as a little bit like the difference between Protestant and Catholic religions in the following sense, that in the Catholic religion, there is someone to go to God, you go through the priest. Martin Luther said, every man a priest, and that you could talk to God directly. And in a certain sense, I think Zamenhof had this notion that you ought to be able to communicate with the other directly without having a translator in between.
16: Yeah.
17: And also without having a colonial language or any time that you're communicating in a language that one person knows better than the other, there's always somebody at a disadvantage.
16: Yeah.
14: Well said. Very well
17: said. In Esperanto, we all had to learn it. And there is no sense of superiority.
16: Yeah.
17: And that's one of the things I love about the Esperanto community is we're so acceptant of everyone.
14: Very well said.
17: Very well, yeah. Yeah.
16: With English as a lingua franca, people who grow up with it natively have an advantage over people that have to learn it as a second language. And that's true of any language, but so.
0: Yeah, I know that there are, and I put this in quotes, native speakers of Esperanto, because I'm not sure I understand that term exactly, because there is not a nation that has adopted it as its language. But well, what is a native speaker of Esperanto?
16: Well, I'll give you a scenario. Two people from different nations meet at an international Esperanto conference, and they fall in love, and they want to have a family, and they have children. And the only common language they have between them is Esperanto. So the kids just kind of grow up with that as their common language for the house, and they just learn it from birth. Some people choose to raise theirs, like Bruce did. We actually have a native Esperanto speaker in our community. Her name is Lilio Chomet, and her parents were very active, actually, from, I think, the 1920s through the 1960s in the Esperanto community. So it definitely happens.
0: Bruce, you taught your kids this language?
14: I have three kids, one of whom does speak Esperanto. The others didn't really take to it.
0: Okay. Does that one who still speaks it have use for it? Do they find that it makes sense in the world?
14: He enjoys it.
0: Okay.
14: And we do it with each other to some extent.
0: Yeah. If you're just tuning in.
14: I wanted to make another comment that Esperanto can also be a bridge to learning other languages. So I learned Esperanto first, and it was enormous help that when I spent a year on a Fulbright in Italy, in the physics at Padova, I learned to speak Italian, and a little bit when I came back to the U.S., I learned to speak Spanish, and I can also read French and Portuguese, and all of this is founded on the boost that learning Esperanto gave me, because it was so clear and simple, and it gave me an introduction that really paid off.
0: Yeah, well, it's interesting. Just listening to you talk earlier, I heard words that just sort of landed because I understand other languages on some level. And in fact, Isaac, a great example of this is the word for thank you, which is?
16: Dankon.
0: Dankon. How is it by accident that is so close to the German danke?
16: No. Okay. Zamenhof used a lot of sources from European languages, primarily Latin and French, but there's some German, Russian, Polish.
17: And English.
16: And English, yeah.
0: Yeah. Do you know how he decided what languages he would pull from and then deciding the new words?
16: I think he just picked words that he liked.
14: He knew a very large number of languages.
16: Yeah, he did.
0: Yeah, okay. Well, as good a reason as any. If you're just tuning in, we're talking with three Esperanto speakers who live in Oregon. Elaine Warfield, Bruce Sherwood, and Isaac Zaruka Moore have joined me here in the studio. Elaine, what you mentioned the online community that you have tapped into. Yeah. Can you talk about advances in technology and what they have meant for this language?
17: Well, when I first learned Esperanto 20 years ago, I learned from books. And I didn't speak Esperanto. I didn't know anybody except we did have a small local club. now, I could pretty much talk to anyone 24 hours a day. I was in a call Sunday with people from Spain, France, the U.S., Italy, Russia, I think. So it's allowed us to instantaneously get together as often as we want. We can have study groups. I co-hosted something about cats about a month ago.
0: What's the Esperanto word for cat?
17: Kato.
0: Kato, of course.
17: So, yeah. So the technology has really helped. Mm-hmm. So I think this, I'm part of the older crowd. And part of why I got into Esperanto was I retired from 40 years as an engineer. And I lost my community. And through Esperanto, I got it back again through all these online chats. Mm-hmm. But I think the younger people don't use the video calls as much as they use chats and Discord and other text-based tools.
0: Right. Yeah. Do we know how many people in the world speak this language? Do we have an estimate?
16: There's...
14: What? I've seen estimates, but I don't remember exactly.
16: I think there's it honestly depends on what you consider a speaker. Is it someone who's just learning or someone who's fluent? The estimates, I think, range anywhere from, like, what, 100,000 to, like, 2 million
0: okay.
16: in the world.
0: Yeah. That's not a small number, but, yeah. you know, over 7 billion people on the yeah. planet. With so few people speaking this language, what do you think is the point of it?
16: I think that the point of it is the people that we get to meet, the people that I talk to who don't know a word of English that I wouldn't otherwise be able to understand.
0: Yeah. Bruce, do you think that the idea of having a universal second language is possible?
14: Yes, absolutely. I've benefited a lot from knowing that language. I've been in situations in Iran, in South Africa, in Germany, of having adventures with people that I would not have even met otherwise. So, yeah.
0: Can you give me a specific example where you were in one of those countries and your knowledge of Esperanto
14: okay,
0: was
14: helpful?
0: Okay,
14: let me give you a couple of examples. I went to Tehran, Iran, for basically a physics education thing. And there I looked up some Esperantists in the book that the World Organization published of Esperantists around the world. And I managed to have one evening dinner with an older couple who were Baha'ists and Esperantists in Iran, which was awesome. In Durban, South Africa, I was able to arrange, again, I was there for physics education meeting, but I went to dinner with a young guy who's a graduate student and his two friends who were migrants from the neighboring African countries, and when we spoke Esperanto, I wouldn't have had a way to make this link up otherwise. And a particularly interesting one was in Berlin, where my spouse Ruth Chabai and I went for again physics conference. Ruth asked me, can't you contact somebody that we could make a connection? And so I in fact, found a guy who Esperantist, who took us around Berlin. This was after the wall had fallen. And he said, oh, you should come to a party this evening. And there'll be some Esperantists there. So we went, and it was extremely interesting because many of the people at the party had grown up in East Germany, and it was really interesting their take on what was good and what was bad about their own experience, and the fact that now, you know, there used to be two symphony orchestras in Berlin, and now there could only be one, and what did that mean? And the comedians who made it in East Germany, the kind of funny business they did wasn't funny anymore. It was extremely interesting evening.
0: Yeah.
14: There's no way I could have had that evening without Esperanto.
0: Well, it's like anywhere in the world you go, you might be able to connect with people
14: because of
0: this language.
16: And there's even a service called the Pasporta Servo, where if you're traveling, people offer up their homes to stay with them. I haven't used it myself, but I know people that have backpacked around Europe and not paid for a single hostel or hotel.
0: That's amazing.
16: Yeah.
0: You know, I remember a friend of mine had this piece of vinyl that was from the 1960s, I think it was called. It was called "Nu Cantu in Esperanto." Mm-hmm. It's like let us sing in Esperanto. It was all songs in the language.
16: Oh, okay.
0: And so it has penetrated the broader culture from time to time. Was there ever like a golden age of Esperanto in America, anyway, where people like really adopted this language?
14: Early 20th century.
16: Yeah, I've done some digging into history of the movement here in Oregon, and there have been people since at least 19-oh-whatever, here in Portland. I found an article from 1911 about a major conference being held here in Portland in the Oregonian. They had an article about it. So, yeah, definitely the early 20th century.
17: Yeah, there was a conference in Washington, D.C. about 1907 or so, and Professor Zamenhof had come. And there are all these ladies that wanted to give him hugs and things. They had tour guides that spoke Esperanto, and the policeman that spoke Esperanto, he made the front page of the paper in Washington, D.C. And, you know, when the ship came in, there were a thousand people that came and greeted him. Mm-hmm. So it was pretty big back then.
14: And in fact, the League of Nations seriously considered pushing Esperanto, but the French consul said that there is already an international language and it is French, and he killed it. But there really was widespread interest, especially in Europe, but also interesting in China and Japan at that time.
16: Mm-hmm. Mm. And there's still, you know, hundreds of people in the United States that speak Esperanto. We have a national organization called Esperanto USA that organizes the national conference that I went to this summer. I'm actually on the board of directors of that organization. So there's still a lot of interest in it.
17: Yeah. And we held meetings once a month on Saturdays. At some point, if you can put a reference to our website so people can look and find out when the next meeting's taking place.
16: EsperantoPDX.org.
0: Excellent. And we will have a link to it on our site, opb.org/thinkoutloud. Isaac, Elaine, Bruce, Dankon. Yes?
17: Dankon.
0: This is a great conversation. Thank you all very much. Isaac Zaruka Moore, Bruce Sherwood, and Elaine Warfield are three Esperanto speakers from the Portland area. The 45th Annual Northwest Regional Esperanto Conference is next month in Seattle. Tomorrow on the show, 6.5 million people around the country live in areas that are susceptible to landslides, including Oregon and Washington. Researchers from the University of Washington made that finding through a database they created that measures landslide susceptibility for more than 100 million homes. We'll talk to one of the scientists. Our production staff includes Malia Foss, Roly Hernandez, Gemma DiCarlo, senior producer Allison Frost, and managing producer Shiraz Sadiq. Idrissa Guy is our intern for the summer. Naleen Silva and Layla Isbell engineer the show from the Gert Boyle studio. Our technical director is Stephen Cray, and our executive producer is Sage Van Wing. If you don't want to miss any of our shows, listen wherever you get your podcasts. The nightly rebroadcast is at 8. Thank you for listening to Think Out Loud on OPB and KLCC. I'm Jeff Norcross.
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21: So we had all those roots. We have 12 types of roots, camas and carrot. They call it carrot type roots, and the Indian celery, and choke cherries, and some natural little history on the name is named after the berries, Shumasho, and it's and they kind of modernized it to some national then. Today it's called. There was berries right in our area. And today a lot of that is, I guess, environmental with all the, what's in the air has taken our Shumasho berries. And our choke cherries are almost all gone from the reservation. You hardly see any. Another fishing area was the Deschutes. And they would go fishing for trout. And way up we have lakes up between Mount Jefferson, and which we are really lucky to have all those lakes, and Mount Hood to get all the trout, and mostly trout they'd fish for. And during the fall, with my father, the family also moved down to Estacada. Estacada is located, that's leaving the reservation again. You go over towards Gresham, Sandy, towards Portland, but you take a left. It's south of Sandy is Estacada, and that Clackamas River. In the fall, the whitefish would come out. And I remember moving there to get whitefish. And they would get great big, say, 40 pounders. And they would pack them in. And my mother and them would take care of them and clean them. And after so many days, we'd get them back. And sometimes right there, they'd build fire and smoke them. That was another source of fish we had. So we were able to get all that.
22: For the record, when did people need to stop getting permits to leave the reservation?
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Alaska native researcher Thomas Michael Swenson explores that relationship in his new book, Where Next, Columbus? A Native Punk Mixtape. He examines obscure native punk music and art from around the world. We'll speak with him, and we'll also talk to Romeo Void singer and Cowlitz tribal citizen Deborah Ayall about a new collection of live recordings from her band. That's all coming up after the news.

0: This is National Native News. I'm Jill Freitas. A federal watchdog says some guidelines meant to improve the response to missing and murdered Indigenous people are falling short of federal requirements. That's according to an audit from the Justice Department's Office of Inspector General. The watchdog reviewed guidelines from 49 U.S. attorneys' districts developed under Savannah's Act. The law was passed in 2020 to improve coordination between tribal, federal, state, and local law enforcement agencies responding to cases of missing and murdered Indigenous people. The Inspector General found guidelines from 10 of the 49 districts did not fully meet requirements under the law. Seven were missing at least one of six requirement sections, while eight were not adequately tailored to circumstances within their individual districts. The audit also found staffing shortages within the Justice Department's Missing and Murdered Indigenous Persons Regional Outreach Program. As of February, four of the program's 10 positions were vacant. The Inspector General says vacancies and staff turnover have slowed the program's progress. The office made three recommendations, including addressing staffing shortages and bringing district guidelines into compliance. The Executive Office for U.S. Attorneys agreed with all three. Minnesota Lieutenant Governor Peggy Flanagan has won the Democratic primary for U.S. Senate. The Associated Press called the race for Flanagan Tuesday night. Flanagan is a citizen of the White Earth Nation. She defeated U.S. Representative Angie Craig in the Democratic Farmer Labor primary. The win puts Flanagan one step closer to making history. If elected in November, she would become the first Native American woman to serve in the U.S. Senate. Flanagan has served as Minnesota's Lieutenant Governor since 2019 and is the highest-ranking Native woman elected to executive office in the United States. During her campaign, Flanagan focused on issues including health care and affordability. She also campaigned against corporate influence in politics. She is running for the seat held by Senator Tina Smith, who is not seeking re-election. Flanagan will face Republican Michelle Tafoya in the November general election. The Associated Press also called that primary for Tafoya Tuesday night. The former NFL sideline reporter won a crowded Republican race. A win for Flanagan in November would mark a historic first for Native women in the U.S. Senate. Congressional Democrats have opened an investigation into a uranium mining company for alleged insider trading. KNAU's Chris Clements has more.
1: Energy Fuels Resources CEO Ross Bapu bought 74,000 shares of stock in his own company on July 7th. Chairman of the board, Bruce Hansen, bought 4,000 shares on July 8th. 5 days after that, President Donald Trump announced a 90% cut to Bears Ears National Monument. That timing is suspicious, says two Democrats on the House Natural Resources Committee. Representatives Jared Huffman of California and Maxine Dexter of Oregon allege the Trump administration may have tipped the company off about the reduction before it happened. The company owns the only conventional uranium mill in the U.S., and there's a lot of uranium underneath Bears Ears, which is now free from a moratorium on new mining claims. The congresspeople say the company stood to benefit from the Bears Ears reduction, but in an emailed statement to KNAU, Energy Fuels denied the allegations and said it was unaware of any evidence supporting the representatives' claims. For KNAU, I'm Chris Clements in Flagstaff.
0: And I'm Jill Freitas.

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4: This is Native America Calling. I'm Sean Spruce. The iconic new wave band Romeo Void is out with a new collection of live recordings from the peak of their popularity and creative powers in the 1980s. The album, Live from 81 to 85, features raw and dynamic concert performances of the band's signature songs like A Girl Is in Trouble and Never Say Never. Cowlitz citizen Deborah Ayall is the lead singer of the band, and we'll speak with her this hour about the album and her other creative work. But first, we're going to speak with Alaska Native scholar Thomas Michael Swenson, whose new book examines Native Americans' relationship with punk music and its subculture. The book, Where Next Columbus? A Native Punk Mixtape, is now out from the University of Oklahoma Press. We'll hear about the book and hear some of his favorite Native punk songs along the way, and listeners, as always, can join the conversation as well. Share a comment or ask a question by calling 1-800-996-2848. That is also 1-800-99-NATIVE, or leave a comment on our website, NativeAmericaCalling.com, or any of our social media pages such as Facebook and Instagram. Joining us now on Zoom from Bogota, Colombia, is Thomas Michael Swenson. He is an associate professor at the University of Utah and author of Where Next, Columbus? A Native Punk Mixtape. He is a citizen of the Tonganoc Native Village just across from Kodiak, Alaska. Hello, Thomas, and welcome to Native America Calling.
5: Hey, Sean, thank you very much. I'm a longtime listener, so it's an honor to be on your show today, and I'm really thrilled to be speaking with you and to talk about this book. Thank you.
4: Absolutely. Where Next Columbus? It's a really catchy title. It examines the confluence of Native Americans and punk music, and this is not a confluence I don't think that is talked about every day. What sparked your interest in exploring this relationship?
5: Well, I guess, you know, we start with this question, you know, Where Next Columbus is really what's behind this book. You know, Columbus arrives to the Americas, and then for 500 years, you got people coming along saying, essentially, what's next? Where can we go? What else can we take? And in fact, the Smithsonian used this exact same question in 1992 to connect the 500 years since Columbus's voyage to the future of space exploration with an exhibit of the same name. And it had nothing to do with colonial history or Native people, and it was about space exploration specifically. And I found that fascinating, but also, you know, a little disturbing, because if you're Native, you want to ask different questions, right? Before we're talking about going to Mars, we should be asked, well, what happened here? What did that first voyage actually produce? And what are the conditions now on the ground? And so, you know, I started exploring Crass, which is a British anarchist punk band. And they had already asked this question, Where Next Columbus, with a song, but they were asking it in a completely different way. Their question wasn't really about Columbus. It was about people giving their minds over to other charismatic leaders and to ideologies. And that's where Native sovereignty and punk started coming together for me, because Native punk isn't a particular musical sound. It's a way of thinking and acting about who gets to make decisions about your life and who gets to tell you what you're supposed to do. You know, Native punk is loud. It's really funny. It can be creative and maybe deliberately obnoxious, but underneath it's very serious. There's this question here, who gets to decide? And, you know, for all of us, we understand that as a sovereignty question, right? So Native punk isn't simply about playing music. It's a way of understanding Native people as contemporary cultural producers rather than objects of history. And I think the book is important because Native people still too often are put into two different boxes. What? We're either presented as people from the past in museums and photographs, or we're presented as through this very narrow political vocabulary, right? As victims or activists or people making claims. And those things are all part of history, but they're not the whole history. And punk gave me a way to think about Native people as making culture, people making noise, making jokes, making art. And that's really what I mean by Native punk. It's not arguing that there's one particular kind of sound or one particular way of thinking, because, you know, there isn't. And so I don't know if I really want to put it in a jar and kind of label it that way. Uh-huh. You know, that's probably like the least punk thing we could do. Right. I think Native punk in a way is of making noise from where you are, I guess. You're right. Sometimes that noise is angry, you know, and perhaps pointed at the U.S. government, sometimes at corporations and colonialism, and sometimes perhaps most importantly at your own community. And that's part of what it's interesting to me, you know, that punk isn't some kind of a liberatory device, you know, in an automatic sense. And there are tensions inside both of those kinds of places, right? Punk and Native America. But if you put them together and you get this really interesting conversation between sovereignty and self-determination, and that checks as Native to me. Sean,
4: yeah,
5: so thank you.
4: It does, Thomas. And one of the themes that really resonated with me throughout the book is that, of course, you explain how punk has this focus on anti-establishment and rebelliousness, social alienation, and the whole, like, do-it-yourself type of mindset. Mm-hmm. And some of the lyrics, the attitudes they reject, like commercialism or authority. And what you encourage Native readers to do with your book is to apply those same principles to our own tribal identities as well. And I don't hear a lot of other people expressing themselves in that way, at least not on our show. And I think that's really an innovative approach that you took, and just really got me really thinking about my own values, my own life, all through this lens of punk, which I really want to compliment you just how innovative I think this book is. Now, the book begins, the first two chapters, you talk about the punk scene in Alaska and having grown up there and what you saw emerging. Tell us more about that introduction of yours into punk music there in Alaska.
5: Well, thank you. My connection to punk actually starts in Kodiak. And I grew up there, and I was a kid who got very interested in all of it. And I remember finding the Ramones' Rocket to Russia. And there was something about that record that suddenly made me, made punk feel like it belonged to my life. And Kodiak is this little island in Alaska, you know, not too far from Russia, and it has this, you know, unique, perhaps even strange Russian history. And I remember looking at the back of the Rocket to Russia album, and maybe your listeners can check this out, and realizing that the world the Ramones were singing about wasn't as far away as I thought, you know. And I went through a pretty strange adolescence, and I ended up living with kin in villages all around the Kodiak archipelago, and even working on a remote fish camp, you know, for $1 a day. And I was listening to this music constantly while I was doing this. And I eventually saved enough money to buy like a little set of portable speakers that I could plug my Walkman into. And I learned how, you know, we all did, to kind of fix cassette tapes, right? And with like some tape, it's like some Scotch tape and like a big ballpoint pen. And so I was listening to music all the time. So by the time I got to Anchorage, my mother was released from incarceration. I moved to the mainland. Punk wasn't some kind of intellectual position for me. It was something that I carried around with me. And my friends and I eventually pooled what was called what we called the permanent fund checks, right? That the Alaska state government would send out to residents. And we pooled our money and bought a 4-track recorder. And we started making our own music and making our own tapes. And we were literally splicing and cutting things together. And that's probably why I remember the Anchorage scene the way I do. It wasn't this grand political experience where everyone was standing around explaining Native identity or punk philosophy. It was just people making things, and some of it was terrible, to tell you the truth. And some of it was super funny, and some of it was crude. You know, I had a great time, and there were Native kids in the scene doing things that didn't necessarily have anything to do with anybody's idea of what Native culture was supposed to look like. And that became really important to me later as I grew up, because I realized that that punk had given me something that I didn't quite have a name for at the time. And it gave me a place to be as a person rather than kind of a representative of some culture. And then it hit me with this line thinking about punk not being rebellion, but like actually being comfort. And I think that's a way to think about punk. Think about it like, you know, someone with, putting some earphones in their ears or looking at a zine or something and finding music or art as medicine instead of poison, you know? And I think that's really central to Native punk. So thank you, Sean.
4: Absolutely. We're going to take a short break here in just a moment, Thomas. And when we come back, we're going to hear the first song that you write about in the book. But we do have to take a short break. And going back to your upbringing in Alaska and talking about punk music and the whole punk scene, what really struck me as well is how the atomic testing and the whole connection to the nuclear age and how punk was kind of drawn into that as well. And some of the themes, again, just some really, really interesting ideas, some really interesting history that we don't probably get every day, but it's definitely good history, good information to know about, regardless of whether or not you're into punk music or you have a background listening to punk music. This book just has a lot to offer readers of all perspectives. And again, the title is Where Next, Columbus, A Native Punk Mixtape. So we will take a short break. We'll come back and listen to some music, listen to some punk music, and we'll talk more with Thomas Michael Swenson. And we've got the phone lines open, of course, for listeners who would like to join us. Maybe you grew up in Alaska too, and you were hanging around some of these areas. There's a lot of information about the punk scene in Anchorage back in the early 80s. Maybe you were part of it yourself. Give us a call, 1-800-996-2848.

0: 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We'll get a preview of the Pathways Indigenous Arts Festival that brings in some 350 artists along with live music and an extensive celebration of Native film and television. We'll be live at the Buffalo Thunder Resort and Casino on the next Native America Calling.
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0: 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I'm Sean Spruce. We're speaking now with Deborah Ayall from the famed new wave band Romeo Void about the new release of live recordings from 1981 to 1985. 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Deborah, let's hear the first song off the live album. This is titled In the Dark, and this is you and the band, and you're performing at the Second Chance venue in Ann Arbor, Michigan in 1982. I remember the Second Chance very well. What can you tell us about this song and why it leads off the album?
6: Well, it was just always a really great opener to our set because it starts off with that, you know, horn line, you know, just grabbing your attention. And, you know, it's pretty poetic and it's driving and all the things that Romeo Void was.

0: That was the song In the Dark by Romeo Void off their newly released album Live 81 to 85. It was recorded at the Second Chance in Ann Arbor, Michigan. And oh, Deborah, that is just so classic. I love that sound. It is so clean. And in 1982, as I shared, I grew up in Ann Arbor in 1982. I was a few years too young to go into the Second Chance, but I have an older sister, and she sure was able to go into the Second Chance. She used to hang out there. But what do you remember about crowds like that at places, you know, like in Ann Arbor? And you also toured in Europe. And what was it like? What were some of your favorite venues?
1: Well, what I liked about our crowds is that they were very mixed. You know, there would be a guy in leather and studs standing next to somebody who is, you know, just all in polka dots. And, you know, so it was like new wave, it was punk, it was gay. You know, there are lots of women, lots of, especially because we were from the West Coast, tons of Latinos were our fans. And also we got really good airplay in Los Angeles. So we would play for these crowds that had already heard us on the radio. And it was just exciting, you know. And I just remember thinking, when the light goes on, just make it happen, you know.
0: Uh-huh.
1: And the guys, you know, so one night we were doing a new song. And I was a little bit nervous about, I remember all the lyrics, because sometimes I wrote a lot of lyrics for songs. And I looked at my bass player and I said, I know most of the lyrics. You know, you just got to go do it, you know.
0: Uh-huh.
1: Yeah.
0: Romeo Void, very popular in the early 1980s. You had songs make the Billboard Top 40. You were on American Bandstand. You were interviewed by Dick Clark. And you had a really unique sound, and there were other new wave bands out there. But what do you think it was about your sound that connected so well with audiences in that era?
1: Well, I think women and people in general, you know, men too, were, and gays for sure, were looking for someone to just be a little raw and unapologetic and not pleading, you know, just speak your mind, you know, and that's how I always felt. I liked plain speech. I liked to speak my mind, and I liked to be fearless and not be ashamed of who I was. You know, I was a big round girl, and this was not what the pop world thought a female singer is supposed to look like. You know, I was a, you know, far away from the standard at that point for success. And yet, the audience is who made us. And I always have to thank our audience for coming to us and seeking us out. And I hope it was just because, you know, they could reflect it, you know, and see themselves in our point of view and our urge to just make, as Robbie Robertson said, making a noise in this world, you know.
0: Deborah, Columbia Records, they dropped the band after your 1985 tour. What did they tell you about that decision?
1: I don't even remember them telling us anything. I think it didn't do as well as they wanted, even though we got on Dick Clark, you know? So it was like it didn't make sense. I think it was the marketing people. They just wanted cuter singers. You know, we went to Black Rock, which is a great big high-rise in Manhattan, you know, after we were halfway through our tour of the United States. We go up to whatever 30th floor, whatever all the A&R department was, and we walk out of the elevator, and plastering all the walls throughout the whole floor was Patti Smyth and Scandal. And so it was obvious, like, we just weren't going to be a priority with them anymore. You know, so I guess they didn't hear the hot singles, you know, even though Girl in Trouble, is, you know, got to 32. Anyway, you can hear Casey Kasem. You know, there's a station that I used to listen to. you know, that played oldies, and Casey Kasem, you know, the week that we were number 32. It's so fun to hear him, you know, announce, and now Romeo Boyd.
0: Wow. Yeah, these memories are just so cool. And, you know, thinking about it, too, that time period was kind of when things were really transitioning to, like, MTV and the music video scene. So it kind of, I can kind of see where maybe these labels were thinking. But geez, I mean, the sound, it's all about the sound. And you guys had such a great sound. And you wrote the lyrics for almost every Romeo Void song. And they're known for being pointed and edgy. Tell me more about that songwriting process you had back then and how you look back on your creative process.
1: Well, I just kind of kept a lot of notes, you know, about how I was feeling, and I like to write poetry. I had a background in poetry already. I quit high school and started taking poetry classes at the local college where I lived in Fresno, California, and I was just determined to, like, speak my mind. I'd seen Nikki Giovanni. I don't know if you know her as a poet, but, you know, she was a role model for me as well. And I don't know. We were ready to chronicle our time, you know. And I always really loved, you know, like Pablo Neruda as well, you know, and more of a kind of like psychedelic stream of consciousness sort of writing, you know, beat era poets, you know, informed my writing style as well. And of course, Patti Smith and Jim Carroll, you know, so I was just ready to go for it. I don't know. I guess we didn't have anything to lose, you know.
0: Now, the band grew from the San Francisco Bay Area music scene, and you now live in a small town in northern New Mexico. You're in Raton. Deborah, how did your journey take you to where you are now?
1: Well, I have to blame my husband because he grew up on the Front Range up in Monument, Colorado. And so when we, you know, knew I was going to be retiring from teaching high school art, out in California, we started looking for real estate along the Front Range. And, you know, the closer we got to New Mexico, the kind of more affordable it was. And he remembers when he was in high school going through Raton when he was playing soccer to play down in Albuquerque. And he always just loved the town. So we started looking on Zillow, and we found, you know, wow, we can afford this. And, you know, he was an audio engineer. And so, you know, we're going to have him have a studio, and I would just, like, retire from teaching, and who knows what I'd get up to, but, you know, I kind of kept singing and doing art and all that, so I have to...
0: Okay.
1: I would have never found this place without him.
0: Deborah, we're going to play another track, but before we do that, I want to ask you one more question. I know you're going to be performing in Seattle next month at the Daybreak Star Cultural Center. Tell us more about that upcoming concert and what performing is like for you now.
1: I love performing. I love singing. I'm an avid swimmer. That's like my fitness thing. And I swim about 5 or 6 days a week. I swim and sing in the pool, you know. So I don't know. It's just the way my breath wants to go is through song, you know. And so I still really enjoy performing. Daybreak Star, the curator at the gallery there, Sacred Circle, he went to art school at the same time I did in San Francisco. And so we met each other just real casually, acquaintances all that way back in time. And he always wanted to somehow get me to Daybreak Star. And right now they're kind of expanding and trying to expand more public consciousness of who they are and what they do. They have social programs. They have a preschool. They have a radio. And he just thought, let's get, you know, somebody from the 20th century culture up here and start off a concert series. And they're hoping to have one every year, like an Indian summer concert series at the end of September, and highlight other Native musicians. He hasn't announced all the other acts yet. I'm sure, you know, he's kind of negotiating. But there will be, like, craftspeople there and food trucks and all that kind of stuff too. And it's going to be free. It's at Discovery Park, which is where the cultural center is, kind of on the edge of the bluffs in Seattle.
0: All right. Sounds great. Deborah, we have time for one more song, and this is the song Never Say Never. It's one of your most famous songs. Let's take a listen.
1: All right.

0: Oh, boy, I'll tell you what. If you don't remember that song from the 1980s, I think you are living under a rock. And Deborah, such a great song. What is it about this song and its enduring appeal after all these years?
1: I don't know. It's just such a banger, isn't it?
0: Yeah.
1: I'm super proud of it. You know, I just always felt like, you know, when I first started seeing punk bands in San Francisco, the Avengers were one of my, you know, I saw that band and I went, saw Penelope singing and I thought, she's got something to say. Well, you know what? So do I. I got something to say, you know, and it just went from there.
0: Now, it shows up in playlists still. It's a hit in movie soundtracks. It's just got such a unique sound. And do you still get a lot of requests for it and a lot of people asking you to play it or sing it?
1: Well, we're going to do it at Daybreak Start, you know, at the Indian Summer Concert. So, yeah.
0: All righty.
1: I'll do it. I'm proud of it, you know, like. You know, it's like Lena Horne, you know, or any of the old, you know, standard singers, you know, you got to, you know, dance with the one who brung you, you know, and that's what Never Say Never is.
0: Well, Deborah, it's been great having you on the show today, listening to some of your music, talking with you. I just want to wish you so much success going forward and just keep inspiring, okay?
1: Thank you. I appreciate it.
0: And with that, we're going to have to wrap up our conversation with our guest. But before we do, I want to say thank you again to Deborah Eyal and also Thomas Michael Swenson for joining us today. And please tune in again tomorrow. We will head to the Pueblo of Powaki in northern New Mexico to hear from artists and organizers with the Pathways Indigenous Arts Festival. It'll be an on-site show broadcast there from the Pueblo of Powaki, so don't miss it. And until then, I'm your host, Sean Spruce. You've been listening to the one, the only Native America Calling. Hope you enjoy the rest of your day.

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2: This is the Warm Springs program on KWSO. The Bench wildfire on the Warm Springs Reservation this summer has burned more than 67,000 acres. It led to level 3 evacuations from Siksikwa to parts of the agency area, forcing folks from their homes. Several structures, including homes, were lost. The smoke has caused health issues. Water reservoir levels were low, with folks trying to protect property, and a subsequent boil water order was issued. Caroline Cruz is the Warm Springs Tribe's chief operations officer.
3: We have built so much relationship over the years. People were able to connect, you know, with me personally. So we were having a lot of people reaching out and wanting to help. And then, of course, we met new friends. You know, we met new people who just happened to hear it over the media. We had a lot of people out of state, tribes. You know, the tribes have been very generous. Our NARA program, our Northwest Portland Health Board, and all types of donations came in because of the drinking water, where we had to be underneath boiled water there for a while. And you know, the water being depleted because folks wanted to protect the property and it emptied out the water towers. So therefore the water was unsafe to drink. And so we made water the priority. And so people began to ask. And so the other things were the non-perishable foods, of course, with some of the structures and homes that we did lose. We were able to get credit card donation. Klamath Tribe donated $5,000 worth of credit cards, which we could use immediately because we were able to target the Siksikwa, you know, area that was impacted the most, as well as those areas that where the electricity was off for almost a whole week. So who was ever on the PPNL grid, which extended from Siksikwa all the way down to Dry Hollow, all the way down to the Moses, you know, where the Moses have land. All their power was out for a week. So we targeted those areas first, making sure that they had credit cards to replenish the food that they lost. Yeah, so the cultural type of foods we could not replace, but what we could do is give them, you know, credit cards so they could replenish some of the items in the refrigerator, as well as frozen, you know, items. And then give them plenty of water. So we target them first, and then we open it up to the agency that was also, you know, depending on where they live, how close to where they were to the fire, you know, their electricity was off and on too as they were trying to restore the power poles, you know, in the Jackson Trail Road in Siksikwa. But we just wanted to make sure that those in the greatest need were addressed first. And so we kept track of names. I believe a week ago, Fridays, when we opened up the donation distribution center, and I believe we had like 264 we served that Friday, and that following Monday, we had pretty close to those numbers. And as the days went by, those numbers began to decrease, but we still had plenty of folks, and we kept getting donations every day. We had clothes, we had a lot of non-perishable food, you know, cooking oil, cleaning for the household, you know, cleaning items, diapers, emergency packs. Red Cross gave us some emergency, you know, kits, first aid kits. We had a lot of N95 masks because of the smoke that was donated. Oh, a lot of pet food. We had a lot of pet food for cats, dogs, and then we're having a lot of hay donation that's being distributed by Natural Resources. And the monetary, you know, was ran by finance with Pam Douglas, but we had flyers and we referred that out to a lot of people. The biggest, I think, help came from the Portland area. We had tribal members living there. Amanda Squinfin Yazzie organized drop-off centers, not only in Portland, but in Bend and in Redmond. And so we were able to have donation sites. And so then she organized it to have volunteers to bring it, you know, bring items to us.
2: 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I'm Sue Matters reporting for the Warm Springs program on 91.9 FM KWSO.
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4: 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For other job opportunities, look online for Kaneda, Brightwood, Mohid Meadows, Mohid Ski Bowl, the Oregon Department of Employment, and the Columbia River Intertribal Fish Commission. The job report on KWSO is made possible by the OnTrack OHSU program. 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
1: The land, our water, the animals and the plants, the trees, the earth, our world. The environment is where we all meet, where all have a mutual interest. It is the one thing all of us share. Lady Bird Johnson.
2: I'm Dr. Anthony Lizowitz, and this is Climate Connections. Summers in Atlanta are hot and getting hotter as the climate warms. To stay safe in the heat, residents often spend a lot of money on air conditioning.
3: One of the things I saw was that we had seniors especially getting displaced because of energy burden, because the utility rates are too high.
2: To help reduce urban heat, Liliana Bakhtiari of the Atlanta City Council introduced an ordinance that requires so-called cool roofs throughout the city, and the council passed it last year. Cool roofs are built with highly reflective materials, so they absorb less heat from the sun.
3: They're not overly expensive. They're on the market. They're available right now.
2: The ordinance applies to new roofs and major renovations, so widespread adoption will take time. But models show that within a few decades, cool roofs could reduce temperatures in some of the hottest Atlanta neighborhoods by up to 6 degrees. And residents with cool roofs will experience benefits right away. Their homes won't get as hot, and they will spend less on air conditioning
3: as a result of the new roofing. So not only is it reducing extreme heat, some of our hottest areas and citywide, it's going to also help people, especially seniors and renters and people in multifamily, keep their power bills more affordable.
2: Climate Connections is produced by the Yale Center for Environmental Communication. To learn more about climate change, visit climateconnections.org.
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0: This is Our People and Mother Earth on KWSO with archival audio from a 2011 interview featuring Anna Clements.
1: So we had all those roots. We have 12 types of roots. Camas and carrot. They call it carrot type roots. And the Indian celery. And choke cherries and some national little history on the name is named after the berries Shumasho, and it's and they kind of modernized it to some national then today it's called. There was berries right in our area. And today, a lot of that is, I guess, environmental with all the, what's in the air has taken our Shumasho berries, and our choke cherries are almost all gone from the reservation. You hardly see any. Another fishing area was the Deschutes, and they would go fishing for trout. And way up we have lakes up between Mount Jefferson, and which we are really lucky to have all those lakes, and Mount Hood to get all the trout, and mostly trout they'd fish for. And during the fall, with my father, the family also moved down to Estacada. Estacada is located, that's leaving the reservation again. You go over towards Gresham, Sandy, towards Portland, but you take a left. It's south of Sandy is Estacada, and that Clackamas River. In the fall, the whitefish would come out, and I remember moving there to get whitefish, and they would get great big, say 40 pounders, and they would pack them in, and my mother and them would take care of them and clean them, and after so many days we'd get them back. And sometimes right there they'd build fire and smoke them. That was another source of fish we had. So we were able to get all that.
2: For the record, when did people need to stop getting permits to leave the reservation?
1: I would guess after we really became, had our own government and we were able to establish, I'd say in about 1938 or so was when we had got our own constitution and bylaws and our own government.
0: That's Anna Clements being interviewed as part of StoryCorps' visit to Warm Springs in July of 2011. For KWSO's 40th anniversary this summer, we are featuring programming from our archives. 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
2: Look on the bright side. It's less demented. This is Sandra Tsing-Low with the lowdown on science. 57 million people worldwide live with dementia. Scientists continue searching for ways to stave it off. There could be a surprisingly simple solution. Enter Sada Stenland and team at Harvard University. They followed the well-being of over 9,000 healthy 50-year-olds with a twist. Stenland examined baseline optimism through a questionnaire and compared it with cognitive health. The study lasted over 14 years. And optimism was associated with a 15% lower risk of developing dementia. This was seen consistently after adjusting for age, sex, education, depression, and health conditions. So stay posy and let your brain shine bright forever.
0: Thanks for tuning in to KWSO. 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

0: Jerry Wonder, Mr. Santana, GMB. Yo, Carlos, man, you making that
1: hype?

0: McFerrin Tribes of Warm Springs has grown much since their relocation in the 1800s. As a tribal government, we were able to fund projects, provide jobs, and make developments on the reservation. Let's look back into the history of the Confederate Tribes of Warm Springs in the 1960s to the 1970s.
1: In 1962, the Kenita Hot Springs was purchased from a non-Indian owner. Then in 1962, the Warm Springs Boarding and Day School was turned over to the Jefferson County School Board 509J, which we have been under till this day. Then, in 1964, the Round Butte Dam was completed on the Deschutes River located above the Pelton Dam. In the same year, the Kenita Village has opened, followed with the Warm Springs Community Center grand opening in 1965. In 1966 and 67, the Warm Springs Lumber Company was purchased and the Warm Springs Forest Products industry was founded. 5 years later, in 1972, the signing of the McQuinn Strip was made, given the Confederated Tribes of Warm Springs back 61,000 acres of land. That same year, the Kenita Lodge was opened and the Burns Paiute Tribe restored recognition with the federal government. In 1976, the Spilliai Taimu Tribal Newspaper was founded, followed with the establishment of a full-time fire department in 1979. The history of our tribes is important. It provides us the information of who we are and what we did. Not only that, but it also gives us the knowledge we need to protect our land and people.
0: The tribe has continued to make history and time, and with it, we have become a strong tribal nation. Know Your Tribes on Warm Springs Community Radio, KWSO 91.9 FM.

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0: This is the Warm Springs program on KWSO. The Bench wildfire on the Warm Springs Reservation this summer has burned more than 67,000 acres. It led to level 3 evacuations from Siksika to parts of the agency area, forcing folks from their homes. Several structures, including homes, were lost. The smoke has caused health issues. Water reservoir levels were low, with folks trying to protect property, and a subsequent boil water order was issued. Caroline Cruz is the Warm Springs Tribe's chief operations officer.
1: We have built so much relationship over the years. People were able to connect, you know, with me personally. So we were having a lot of people reaching out and wanting to help. And then, of course, we met new friends. You know, we met new people who just happened to hear it over the media. We had a lot of people out of state, tribes. You know, the tribes have been very generous. Our NARA program, our Northwest Portland Health Board, and all types of donations came in. Because of the drinking water, where we had to be underneath boiled water there for a while, and you know, the water being depleted because folks wanted to protect the property and it emptied out the water towers. So therefore the water was unsafe to drink. And so we made water the priority. And so people began to ask. And so the other things were the non-perishable foods, of course, with some of the structures and homes that we did lose. We were able to get credit card donation. Klamath Tribe donated $5,000 worth of credit cards, which we could use immediately because we were able to target the Siksika, you know, area that was impacted the most, as well as those areas that where the electricity was off for almost a whole week. So who was ever on the PPNL grid, which extended from Siksika all the way down to Dry Hollow, all the way down to the Moses, you know, where the Moses have land. All their power was out for a week. So we target those areas first, making sure that they had credit cards to replenish the food that they lost. Yeah, so the cultural type of foods we could not replace, but what we could do is give them, you know, credit cards so they could replenish some of the items in the refrigerator, as well as frozen, you know, items, and then give them plenty of water. So we target them first, and then we open it up to the agency that was also, you know, depending on where they live, how close to where they were to the fire, you know, their electricity was off and on too as they were trying to restore the power poles, you know, in the Jackson Trail Road in Siksika. But we just wanted to make sure that those in the greatest need were addressed first. And so we kept track of names. I believe last a week ago, Fridays, when we opened up the donation distribution center, and I believe we had like 264 we served in that Friday, and that following Monday, we had pretty close to those numbers. And as the days went by, those numbers began to decrease, but we still had plenty of folks, and we kept getting donations every day. We had clothes, we had a lot of non-perishable food, you know, cooking oil, cleaning for the household, you know, cleaning items, diapers, emergency packs. Red Cross gave us some emergency, you know, kits, first aid kits. We had a lot of N95 masks because of the smoke that was donated. Oh, a lot of pet food. We had a lot of pet food for cats, dogs, and then we're having a lot of hay donation that's being distributed by Natural Resources. And the monetary, you know, was ran by finance with Pam Douglas, but we had flyers and we referred that out to a lot of people. The biggest, I think, help came from the Portland area. We had tribal members living there. Amanda Squinfin-Yazzie organized drop-off centers, not only in Portland, but in Bend and in Redmond. And so we were able to have donation sites. And so then she organized it to have volunteers to bring it, you know, bring items to us.
0: Chief Operations Officer for the Confederated Tribes of Warm Springs, Caroline Cruz, talking about the effort to meet the needs of the community due to the wildfires. I'm Sue Matters reporting for the Warm Springs program on 91.9 FM KWSO.
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have the confidence to say. There are things I believe that I only figure out when I sit down to play. The truth don't scare me in a melody, immortalizing my sincerity. There are things that I sing that I'd never have the confidence to say. Like that song about my parents that I'll never show, and the ones about my exes that they don't deserve. But when it comes to you, I'm still trying to find

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6: Understanding the negative effects of alcohol use is a first step in becoming a healthier community. 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We as a community must learn more about alcohol abuse and how to support those struggling with addiction. 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
2: Today, Word with a Champ is in Macomb County in Montana at the fairgrounds, home of the Circle PRCA Rodeo. It is also home of J-Bar J Rodeo Company, with the proprietor being Sparky Dreesen and his lovely wife Marlene and their three beautiful daughters. Hello, Sparky. Welcome to the show.
5: How are you doing, Randy?
2: Man, it's fun to be here. We've been doing this a while.
5: Yeah, we have. It's kind of hard to believe. When I was a sixth grader, I went to the movie The Great American Cowboy. That's how this venture got started.
2: Well, The Great American Cowboy must have been a great influence for you. On Down the Road by Bob St. John was a book that I read several times, and it was kind of my influence. And then it's hard to imagine, 48 years ago for me, 46 years ago for you, we got our PRCA cards and started riding bareback bucking horses. It's been quite a journey.
5: Yeah, it has. It's kind of taken me to all corners of the United States. We're just lucky that we were born in this country so we can do what we love.
2: Yes, sir. And at your rodeos, very frequently, you honor the veterans and the people that have served in all of the branches of our United States Armed Forces.
5: Yeah, we do. You know, my dad was a World War II veteran. He was on the Mahinta Bay aircraft carrier. He was one of just a handful of people that lived off of that, and he taught me a lot about respect.
2: Yes, sir. You've earned some respect yourself in this business. First, as a bareback rider, qualifying for the Badlands Circuit Finals Rodeo a number of times in the Badlands of North and South Dakota, and now in a bigger and broader aspect as a stock contractor. Tell us about your journey there.
5: Yeah, you know, back, I guess, when I was 18, I was talking to Dean Voigt at the NFR last year, and he said, I remember the first time I met you when you were 18, you told me that you were going to have some of the greatest bucking horses in the world and were going to be a stock contractor. And so that's a few years ago.
2: Well, I understand, and you've told me, we're friends, you've shared with me, that you were saving your bareback riding prize money to start investing in a stock contracting firm. And then you started on the ground floor with CHS, Central Harvesting Systems, and worked your way to the top. And it has benefited you well in the rodeo and in life.
5: You go back to when I was a senior in high school, and my guidance counselor told me, he said, Dreesen, you put away 10% of every check that you get for 30 years, and you won't have to answer to anybody. And I did that.
2: What a lesson. What is it like to achieve that success, and how did you do it?
5: Well, I think hard work and never taking no for an answer. You know, there's a lot of people that want to take shortcuts to getting things done. There is no shortcut to greatness, and you just got to keep working at it every day, because otherwise everybody else is going to pass you.
2: Yes, sir. And a final question for the boys and girls listening: the spirit of the horse is special. What does that mean to you, and how can they achieve that, and possibly how can that help them?
5: Well, that's the answer to that question is a real long answer. Myself, I tell my wife and my kids every day, in order to achieve greatness with these horses, you got to think like a horse. A horse, they respect anybody that respects them, and that's all we have to do as people, too.
2: Well stated. That's words of our champion, my partner, Mr. Sparky Dreesen, J-Bar J Rodeo Company in Circle, Montana, and you'll see him at the top with all of the big horses in the big rodeos in the championship rounds from Fort Worth, San Antonio, San Angelo, the national finals in Las Vegas. Sparky, thank you so much for what you do. God bless you, partner.
5: Yeah, you too. It's a great God, isn't it?
2: We have a loving and a merciful God. Yes, sir.
5: Thank you.
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1: So we had all those roots. We have 12 types of roots. Camas and carrot. They call it carrot type roots. And the Indian celery. And choke cherries and some natural little history on the name is named after the berries shumasho, and and they kind of modernized it to some natural. Then today it's called. There was berries right in our area. And today, a lot of that is, I guess, environmental with all the, what's in the air has taken our shumasho berries, and our choke cherries are almost all gone from the reservation. You hardly see any. Another fishing area was the Deschutes, and they would go fishing for trout. And way up, we have lakes up between Mount Jefferson, and which we are really lucky to have all those lakes, and Mount Hood to get all the trout, and mostly trout they'd fish for. And during the fall, with my father, the family also moved down to Estacada. Estacada is located, that's leaving the reservation again. You go over towards Gresham, Sandy, towards Portland, but you take a left. It's south of Sandy is Estacada, and that Clackamas River. In the fall, the whitefish would come out, and I remember moving there to get whitefish, and they would get great big, say 40 pounders, and they would pack them in, and my mother and them would take care of them and clean them, and after so many days we'd get them back. And sometimes right there, they'd build fire and smoke them. That was another source of fish we had. So we were able to get all that.
2: For the record, when did people need to stop getting permits to leave the reservation?
1: I would guess after we really became, had our own government and we were able to establish, I'd say in about 1938 or so was when we had got our own constitution and bylaws and our own government.
0: That's Anna Clements being interviewed as part of StoryCorps' visit to Warm Springs in July of 2011. 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
2: 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By creating positive experiences, we provide a protective factor against some of the negative things our kids might have to deal with. 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Parents, relatives, and even people interacting with youth in the community can all have positive impact when teaching a child.
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0: the Warm Springs program on KWSO. The Bench wildfire on the Warm Springs Reservation this summer has burned more than 67,000 acres. It led to level 3 evacuations from Siksika to parts of the agency area, forcing folks from their homes. Several structures, including homes, were lost. The smoke has caused health issues. Water reservoir levels were low, with folks trying to protect property, and a subsequent boil water order was issued. Caroline Cruz is the Warm Springs Tribe's chief operations officer.
1: We have built so much relationship over the years. People were able to connect, you know, with me personally. So we were having a lot of people reaching out and wanting to help. And then, of course, we met new friends. You know, we met new people who just happened to hear it over the media. We had a lot of people out of state, tribes. You know, the tribes have been very generous. Our NARA program, our Northwest Portland Health Board, and all types of donations came in because of the drinking water, where we had to be underneath boiled water there for a while. And you know, the water being depleted because folks wanted to protect the property and it emptied out the water towers. So therefore the water was unsafe to drink. And so we made water the priority. And so people began to ask. And so the other things were the non-perishable foods, of course, with some of the structures that and homes that we did lose. We were able to get credit card donation. Klamath Tribe donated $5,000 worth of credit cards, which we could use immediately because we were able to target the Siksika, you know, area that was impacted the most, as well as those areas that where the electricity was off for almost a whole week. So who was ever on the PPNL grid, which extended from Siksika all the way down to Dry Hollow, all the way down to the Moses, you know, where the Moses have land. All their power was out for a week. So we target those areas first, making sure that they had credit cards to replenish the food that they lost. Yeah, so the cultural type of foods we could not replace, but what we could do is give them, you know, credit cards so they could replenish some of the items in the refrigerator, as well as frozen, you know, items. And then give them plenty of water. So we target them first, and then we open it up to the agency that was also, you know, depending on where they live, how close to where they were to the fire, you know, their electricity was off and on too as they were trying to restore the power poles, you know, in the Jackson Trail Road in Siksika. But we just wanted to make sure that those in the greatest need were addressed first. And so we kept track of names. I believe last a week ago, Fridays, when we opened up the donation distribution center, and we had like 264 we served in that Friday, and that following Monday, we had pretty close to those numbers. And as the days went by, those numbers began to decrease, but we still had plenty of folks, and we kept getting donations every day. We had clothes, we had a lot of non-perishable food, you know, cooking oil, cleaning for the household, you know, cleaning items, diapers, emergency packs. Red Cross gave us some emergency, you know, kits, first aid kits. We had a lot of N95 masks because of the smoke that was donated. Oh, a lot of pet food. We had a lot of pet food for cats, dogs, and then we're having a lot of hay donation that's being distributed by Natural Resources. And the monetary, you know, was ran by finance with Pam Douglas. But we had flyers and we referred that out to a lot of people. The biggest, I think, help came from the Portland area. We had tribal members living there. Amanda Squinfin Yazzie organize drop-off centers, not only in Portland, but in Bend and in Redmond. And so we were able to have donation sites. And so then she organized it to have volunteers to bring it, you know, bring items to us.
0: Chief Operations Officer for the Confederated Tribes of Warm Springs, Caroline Cruz, talking about the effort to meet the needs of the community due to the wildfires. I'm Sue Matters reporting for the Warm Springs program on 91.9 FM KWSO.

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0: exposure. 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And Tommy got the whole world on his shoulder. Cause Dill cried to sleep till his eyes were deep. And I couldn't have been Chucky, Chucky to Petro. Chucky get scared, Chucky said let's go. If I was a rough bat, it would have been surreal. Me and my twin would have been just like Phil and Lil.
1: And with one wish, Blaine grant you one trip. When we go on this adventure, who you wanna come with? See, you're my little brother that I'll come get. Run with.

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1: So we had all those roots. We have 12 types of roots. Camas and carrot. They call it carrot type roots. And the Indian celery. And choke cherries and some Nasho, little history on the name, is named after the berries, Shumasho, and it's, and they kind of modernized it to some Nasho then, today it's called. There was berries right in our area. And today, a lot of that is, I guess, environmental with all the, what's in the air has taken our Shumasho berries, and our choke cherries are almost all gone from the reservation. You hardly see any. Another fishing area was the Deschutes, and they would go fishing for trout. And way up we have lakes up between Mount Jefferson, and which we are really lucky to have all those lakes, and Mount Hood to get all the trout, and mostly trout they'd fish for. And during the fall, with my father, the family also moved down to Estacada. Estacada is located, that's leaving the reservation again. You go over towards Gresham, Sandy, towards Portland, but you take a left. It's south of Sandy is Estacada, and that Clackamas River. In the fall, the whitefish would come out, and I remember moving there to get whitefish, and they would get great big, say 40 pounders, and they would pack them in, and my mother and them would take care of them and clean them, and after so many days we'd get them back. And sometimes right there they'd build fire and smoke them. That was another source of fish we had. So we were able to get all that.
2: For the record, when did people need to stop getting permits to leave the reservation?
1: I would guess after we really became, had our own government and we were able to establish, I'd say in about 1938 or so was when we had got our own constitution and bylaws and our own government.
0: That's Anna Clements being interviewed as part of StoryCorps' visit to Warm Springs in July of 2011. 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
1: So ice.
0: You said she's scared of me? I mean, I don't see what she sees, but maybe it's 'cause I'm wearing your cologne.
1: Let's go.

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1: Building a digital defense against broken hearts. While anyone can be a victim of this fraud, the bad actors are known to target women over the age of 40 who are widowed, divorced, elderly, and/or disabled. The victim just wants connection and companionship. The bad guy generally wants cold hard cash. He may be direct about it and just ask for you to send him money for some big emergency. To avoid meeting in person, romance scammers often claim to live or work in other parts of the country or the world. Eventually, these criminals will ask for cash. He may say he needs money to move back home or to pay for some emergency. They likely will try to trick victims into releasing personal information that they can exploit for further scams or to sell for more profit. Here are some warning signs. Your new love wants you to leave the dating app where you met to move to a more private messaging option, such as text. He wants you to send compromising photos or videos of yourself. His photo appears to be a glamour shot, or her profile is just too perfect. And of course, there's always the ask for money or the ask to help move money. Here are some things that you can do to avoid the pitfalls of a bad online breakup. Research your new love. Use online search tools to see whether the profile links to other scams. Question any relationship where your virtual soulmate always has an excuse as to why he or she can't visit in person. Don't travel to meet someone. Finally, be careful about how much information you post online. A good scammer can turn a tiny bit of detail into a very effective romantic pitch. We ask victims to come forward so that we can identify those who are committing these crimes and protect others in the process. You should report that incident to the FBI's Internet Crime Complaint Center at www.ic3.gov.
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0: This is the Warm Springs program on KWSO. The Bench wildfire on the Warm Springs Reservation this summer has burned more than 67,000 acres. It led to level 3 evacuations from Siksika to parts of the agency area, forcing folks from their homes. Several structures, including homes, were lost. The smoke has caused health issues. Water reservoir levels were low, with folks trying to protect property, and a subsequent boil water order was issued. Caroline Cruz is the Warm Springs Tribe's chief operations officer.
1: We have built so much relationship over the years. People were able to connect, you know, with me personally. So we were having a lot of people reaching out and wanting to help. And then, of course, we met new friends. You know, we met new people who just happened to hear it over the media. We had a lot of people out of state, tribes. You know, the tribes have been very generous. Our NARA program, our Northwest Portland Health Board, and all types of donations came in. Because of the drinking water, where we had to be underneath boiled water there for a while, and you know, the water being depleted because folks wanted to protect the property and it emptied out the water towers. So therefore the water was unsafe to drink. And so we made water the priority. And so people began to ask. And so the other things were the non-perishable foods, of course, with some of the structures and homes that we did lose. We were able to get credit card donation. Klamath Tribe donated $5,000 worth of credit cards, which we could use immediately because we were able to target the Siksika, you know, area that was impacted the most, as well as those areas that where the electricity was off for almost a whole week. So who was ever on the PPNL grid, which extended from Siksika all the way down to Dry Hollow, all the way down to the Moses, you know, where the Moses have land. All their power was out for a week. So we target those areas first, making sure that they had credit cards to replenish the food that they lost. Yeah, so the cultural type of foods we could not replace, but what we could do is give them, you know, credit cards so they could replenish some of the items in the refrigerator, as well as frozen, you know, items, and then give them plenty of water. So we target them first, and then we open it up to the agency that was also, you know, depending on where they live, how close to where they were to the fire, you know, their electricity was off and on too as they were trying to restore the power poles, you know, in the Jackson Trail Road in Siksika. But we just wanted to make sure that those in the greatest need were addressed first. And so we kept track of names. I believe last a week ago, Fridays, when we opened up the donation distribution center, and we had like 264 we served that Friday, and that following Monday, we had pretty close to those numbers. And as the days went by, those numbers began to decrease, but we still had plenty of folks, and we kept getting donations every day. We had clothes, we had a lot of non-perishable food, you know, cooking oil, cleaning for the household, you know, cleaning items, diapers, emergency packs. Red Cross gave us some emergency, you know, kits, first aid kits. We had a lot of N95 masks because of the smoke that was donated. Oh, a lot of pet food. We had a lot of pet food for cats, dogs, and then we're having a lot of hay donation that's being distributed by Natural Resources. And the monetary, you know, was ran by finance with Pam Douglas, but we had flyers and we referred that out to a lot of people. The biggest, I think, help came from the Portland area. We had tribal members living there. Amanda Squinfin-Yazzie organized drop-off centers, not only in Portland, but in Bend and in Redmond. And so we were able to have donation sites. And so then she organized it to have volunteers to bring it, you know, bring items to us.
0: Chief Operations Officer for the Confederated Tribes of Warm Springs, Caroline Cruz, talking about the effort to meet the needs of the community due to the wildfires. I'm Sue Matters reporting for the Warm Springs program on 91.9 FM KWSO.

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1: Itchishkeen or Sahaptin?
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3: What's it with you? 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
1: 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I am Officer Moran of the Warm Springs Police Department. I am also an enrolled Warm Springs Trail member. 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
2: 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The theme is Future of Fashion. 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Up to three

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1: One. 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Five. 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Putumt.
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3: Come to you for the next I-10. I tell you what, Jermaine, you come all the way down. Kind of kicked back in the pool, and I saw you over there at the spa getting a massage, getting your nails done, getting your toenails done. But now you gotta sing, brother. You gotta make me like it. North Bear, we're coming to you. Big guy.

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2: This is the word list we'll be using. You, Nene'a, Monster, Kati, Candy, So'apa, Casper or Ghost, Tigutawen, Flashlight, Woitsame, Watch Out, Tuake, Children. How are you today? How are ya?
3: I'm just fine. Tibitibishane.
2: Uha, numuno katigako. 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Uha, maruaki mashako. Are you going to scare the children? Uha, maruaki mashako.
3: Aha. Nika, nene, tua. Ka, so up. So up what? 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Aha, nika nene dua. Kat so up what? Nidabuana.
2: Didigazio, nene iwa mani wanako. There'll be a lot of little monsters out. Didigazio, nene iwa mani wanako.
3: You must carry flashlight. 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
2: Upuni do nene. 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
3: Ituk, neck. Ituk, neck.
2: 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Iwan, belly.
3: Iku, arm. Iku, arm.
2: Akach, chest. Akach, chest.
3: 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Iguamnich, heart.
2: Ilkshin, hand. Ilkshin, hand.
3: Akshin, finger. Auction, finger.
2: 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It's a kites. Wakshan, pinky.
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2: 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Ikwit, leg.
3: It quit legs. It quit legs.
2: 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Ilpsh, foot.
3: Ipsh, feet. Ipsh, feet.
2: 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Itkpsh, my feet.
3: Idmipsh, your feet. Idmipsh, your feet.
2: Idyapsh, his feet. Idyapsh, his feet.
3: Idkupsh, her feet. Idkupsh, her feet.
2: Akush, knee. Akush, knee.
3: 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Idmikushmach, your knees.
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1: This is Our People and Mother Earth on KWSO with archival audio from a 2011 interview featuring Anna Clements.
2: So we had all those roots. We have 12 types of roots. Camas and carrot. They call it carrot type roots. And the Indian celery. And choke cherries and some Nasho, little history on the name is named after the berries Shumasho, and they kind of modernized it to some Nasho then, today it's called. There was berries right in our area. And today a lot of that is, I guess, environmental with all the, what's in the air has taken our Shumasho berries, and our choke cherries are almost all gone from the reservation. You hardly see any. Another fishing area was the Deschutes. And they would go fishing for trout. And way up we have lakes up between Mount Jefferson and which we are really lucky to have all those lakes and Mount Hood to get all the trout, and mostly trout they'd fish for. And during the fall, with my father, the family also moved down to Estacada. Estacada is located, that's leaving the reservation again. You go over towards Gresham, Sandy, towards Portland, but you take a left. It's south of Sandy is Estacada, and that Clackamas River. In the fall, the whitefish would come out. And I remember moving there to get whitefish. And they would get great big, say, 40 pounders. And they would pack them in. And my mother and them would take care of them and clean them. And after so many days, we'd get them back. And sometimes right there, they'd build fire and smoke them. That was another source of fish we had. So we were able to get all that.
3: For the record, when did people need to stop getting permits to leave the reservation?
2: I would guess after we really became, had our own government and we were able to establish, I'd say in about 1938 or so was when we had got our own constitution and bylaws and our own government.
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5: Going to all of the contest tonight. So we're moving back to Eagle Thunder. And so Tiny Town 6 and under be standing by. You will be dancing in a contest.

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2: Understanding the negative effects of alcohol use is a first step in becoming a healthier community. 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Binge drinking is the consumption of an excessive amount of alcohol in a short period of time. 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Binge drinking is especially dangerous for teenagers. It can have negative impact and potential permanent damage to your health. And binge drinking also leads to poor judgment that can put you in dangerous situations. To help protect youth in our community, we all should learn more about the effects of alcohol abuse and take action to discourage alcohol use by teenagers. Let's start conversations about doing something different to prevent alcohol abuse and its negative impact on our people.
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3: 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For thousands of years, Native people in the Northwest have spent late summer and fall in the high mountains. They would hunt and fish and celebrate the many gifts the land provides us. Among those gifts are the huckleberries. Many of the tribal people would move with the seasons to gather foods. Summer into fall, they would travel into the mountains to camp and spend time harvesting berries. Often, after the harvesting was done, they would burn the huckleberry fields to kill invading plants and trees to ensure a healthy harvest the following year. Bridget Whipple talks about harvesting with her family as well as the importance of these traditional foods.
4: There's a lot of people in the community that gather, and I tell people all the time, you know, we need to pray about this, because if we don't have that respect for our food, it's going to go away. You know, and as a traditional gatherer, you know, we have certain songs we sing for the huckleberry feast, for the root feast, you know, and if you don't have that respect for the food, it'll leave. You know, our Creator will take it from us or allow it to die off if we don't have that respect for it. And I think there's enough people in the community that want to see the berries come back. There's a lot of people praying for it, and there's a lot of people having a lot more respect for it, and that's part of the reason why it's coming back too. You know, and when we go pick for our feast, I dried eels before the feast, and when I take the girls out to pick, you know, that my grandma gave us a song to sing, and then we eat our eels. And when you eat eels before you pick berries, you can't eat the berries, you know. And my daughters, you know, they're 13 and 10, they know that, and they almost dread it, but they do it because, you know, it's the way that they're supposed to carry it on, and they respect it. But they choke it down and then go pick, you know. And we pick what we need to do and pick what we need to gather for the feast. And then when we go back out afterwards, you know, just to pick, we always go out like 3 days. And I make them eat eels the entire time until like the last half of the day. Then I'll say, okay, you guys don't have to eat them. And then they can eat all they want off the bushes. Nothing in the basket. It's all in their mouth.
3: Huckleberries are small to medium-sized shrubs, which are located in moist mountain areas. The berries are eaten fresh or preserved for use in the winter months. Huckleberries are included in all Thanksgiving feasts at Warm Springs Longhouses. The Huckleberry Feast is held in late July or August, depending on when the berries are ripe. Designated traditional food gatherers go out to pick the first berries for feast, and then everyone else can go out to harvest huckleberries for their elders, family, and community. 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

0: for the agency water system has been lifted. The Mountain Star Resource Bus provides diapers, wipes, and other supplies for young children. They'll be in the parking lot of the Warm Springs Community Center tomorrow from 10:30 to 2:30. The YM Youth Center's first Indigenous Youth Fashion Show is coming up Friday at the Old Elementary School Gym. Dinner's at 5. The fashion show opens at 6. There'll be a photographer, local drum group performance by Indian Boys, and raffles of YM Youth Center's handmade items. A celebration of life for Keith Baker will be held this Saturday at 2 p.m. at the Campus Pavilion. A potluck and giveaway will follow a short memorial service. The Humane Society of Oregon, Central Oregon, will have a free pet wellness clinic in Warm Springs this Saturday, August 15th from 10 until 2 p.m. The walk-in clinic will be at Fire and Safety on campus. Appointments are not needed. Pets can get a wellness exam, vaccinations, microchips, and dewormer education. Coming up this Saturday is the Culver Crawdad Festival that starts at 10 o'clock in Culver. It all starts with a parade and then activities at the park after that. Nature Kid Outings are for kids and families to explore the wonders of a natural world at local parks with hands-on activities. The next outing is this Saturday, 9:30 to 11 at Sahaley Park. The theme is Teddy Bear Picnic. All Nature Kids outings are free and ideal for families with kids ages 5 to 10. Registration is helpful, but not required. 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
9: 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Woody, would you be willing to introduce yourself?
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9: The information that you have, I think, is really important, and we're looking to help get this out into the community.
10: We do have a heat machine, and it's they call it a heat assault. And it's a heat machine that kicks out 135 degrees to 150 degrees worth of heat into a home. But the catcher is that the homeowner has to prep their home, get rid of all your aerosol cans, or move everything out that explodes, ammunition, put makeup, you know, in a fridge, and remove candles, anything that melts. Anything you have, if you have oil painting on the wall, take the oil painting down and put everything outside or in a way. And I have a list that once this heat machine's up and going, I have a list of things that you get your home prepped for. And I arrive and I get this heat machine going, it kicks out 150 degrees of heat for 8 to 12 hours, consistent heat into your home. And it's a one and done. That's what I call it. It gets rid of all these bed bugs, cockroaches in your home, even gets rid of spiders and mice. And I can start eradicating all these with the infestation on the reservation with homes. I got a list and it's growing.
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Warm Springs Community Health's What the Health on 91.9 FM KWSO.

0: 91.9 FM KWSO, the Arawak Mountain Singers, and Feel the Thunder. It is 26 minutes after 6 o'clock. Welcome to the morning routine. I am the Will Man. Thank you for tuning in on this kind of somewhat hazy, smoky sky morning. Smoke all around. It's worse in different places, though. Here in Warm Springs, just a quick check of purpleair.com. That's where we get our AQI. The AQI, of course, is the air quality index. And you know that things are moderate here to unhealthy. It says 13, but there's also some yellow in our area, which means moderate air quality. Worse, though, once you get up like Schooley Flats, it's right now currently at a 141, which is very unhealthy. So, you know, in general, smoky air, unhealthy. So do take care of yourselves. Do those things that help you out in regards to, you know, breathing dirty air, such as smoky air. Those particulates in particular are very dangerous, especially to those with sensitive breathing issues. So that is the smoky air report here on KWSO. There's a couple items on the community calendar that I wanted to tell you about before we move on here. The Papaluxa Misha Group, along with Warm Springs Recreation and the Southern Oregon University All My Relations Program, are inviting youth to an art camp. It is taking place next week here in Warm Springs, the 17th, 18th, and 19th, from 9 a.m. to 3 p.m. each day in the Community Center Social Hall. The community is invited to attend for dinner and an art showcase on Wednesday, August 19th. That starts at 5:30. To register your kids for the camp, you can call 553-3243 or stop by the Community Center office. Your KWS weather for today, looking pretty good. I mean, it's starting to cool off a little bit. I think the super crazy hot days are behind us. Or at least starting to fade away as we head into the fall season, return of school. For today, though, a high of 80 degrees here in Warm Springs, and patchy smoke will continue. That's the bad part of it. Tonight's lows around 59 degrees, a high of 81 tomorrow, and then a slight chance of thunder showers moving in Friday and Saturday. And then looks like Sunday and Monday over the weekend, partly cloudy skies mixed with some sunshine and highs in the mid to 80s. So nothing too terribly warm. And right now it is a little bit cooler than usual, 55 degrees here in Warm Springs. It's the morning routine. Thank you for tuning in.
1: Hello, Warm Springs community. I am Officer Moran of the Warm Springs Police Department, and I am also an enrolled Warm Springs Trail member. Today, I am here to talk about a general safety topic labeled See Something, Say Something. This generally means if you notice or see behavior or circumstances that seem unusual or potentially dangerous, please report it to law enforcement so that it can be checked out, even if it turns out to be nothing. Reports should be based on actions and facts that you have observed, such as actual physical acts or threats of violence, or someone breaking into a residence, car, or building. This even expands into abuse and neglect incidents.

0: Hey, that's Young Gray Horse and a Junior Girl's Fancy here on the Morning Routine on KWSO. It is 33 minutes after 6 o'clock, and I hope you're up to a pretty good start here. We're just going to keep the hot audio Java flowing while we, put a plan together here at the radio station. It's Thursday Market Day, after all, and that starts at 10:30. It's 10:30 to 2 underneath Campus Pavilion, and it's kind of a bigger deal today because emergency management, that is to say, Dot and the gang, will be there. They have a whole bunch of clothes. It's a clothing giveaway today. Men's, women's, children's clothing, plus household items are all free, absolutely free to community members. So please come on down if you got a moment and maybe grab, that unique new piece of wardrobe item you might be looking for. I don't know. It just seems like there'll be something for everyone there. 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
3: Mitch Anthony here with today's Daily Dose. There are many people in this world who are not satisfied with their progress. However, if you ask them where they were in terms of where they wanted to go, they couldn't tell you because they're not quite sure where they want to go. The arrow on their compass is spinning. The quest for success begins with choosing a destination or target. As baseball player and quipster Yogi Berra once put it, you got to be very careful if you don't know where you're going because you might not get there. Well, goal setting by definition is bringing the power of your will into focus. It is setting the arrow on your compass. How many times have you heard it? Write down your goals. Date them. We don't do it because we're afraid we might not do them. Maybe we won't. People change and their goals change with them. But it gives us a reference point in our lives and helps us to decide if we really want to do that. There is no harm in writing a goal down and having a change of direction somewhere down the road. On the other hand, stating clear goals focuses our will, aligns our energies, and sets our compass toward the place for which we long. This is Mitch Anthony reminding you once again that life is whatever you make it.
4: Howdy, friends. This is Randy Taylor, Cherokee Cowboy, with today's segment of Word with a Champ for Native Voice One.
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4: Today, Word with a Champ is in Macomb County in Montana at the fairgrounds, home of the Circle PRCA Rodeo. It is also home of J-Bar J Rodeo Company, with the proprietor being Sparky Dreesen and his lovely wife Marlene and their three beautiful daughters. Hello, Sparky. Welcome to the show.
7: How are you doing, Randy?
4: Man, it's fun to be here. We've been doing this a while.
7: Yeah, we have. It's kind of hard to believe. When I was a sixth grader, I went to the movie The Great American Cowboy. That's how this venture got started.
4: Well, The Great American Cowboy must have been a great influence for you. On Down the Road by Bob St. John was a book that I read several times, and it was kind of my influence. And then it's hard to imagine, 48 years ago for me, 46 years ago for you, we got our PRCA cards and started riding bareback bucking horses. It's been quite a journey.
7: Yeah, it has. It's kind of taken me to all corners of the United States. We're just lucky that we were born in this country so we can do what we love.
4: Yes, sir. And at your rodeos, very frequently, you honor the veterans and the people that have served in all of the branches of our United States Armed Forces.
7: Yeah, we do. My dad was a World War II veteran. He was on the Mahinta Bay aircraft carrier. He was one of just a handful of people that lived off of that, and he taught me a lot about respect.
4: Yes, sir. You've earned some respect yourself in this business. First, as a bareback rider, qualifying for the Badlands Circuit Finals Rodeo a number of times in the Badlands of North and South Dakota, and now in a bigger and broader aspect as a stock contractor. Tell us about your journey there.
7: Yeah, back, I guess, when I was 18, I was talking to Dean Voigt at the NFR last year, and he said, "I remember the first time I met you when you were 18, you told me that you were going to have some of the greatest bucking horses in the world and were going to be a stock contractor. And so that's a few years ago.
4: Well, I understand, and you've told me, we're friends, you've shared with me, that you were saving your bareback riding prize money to start investing in a stock contracting firm. And then you started on the ground floor with CHS, Central Harvesting Systems, and worked your way to the top. And it has benefited you well in the rodeo and in life.
7: You go back to when I was a senior in high school. And my guidance counselor told me, he said, Dreesen, you put away 10% of every check that you get for 30 years, and you won't have to answer to anybody. And I did that.
4: What a lesson. What is it like to achieve that success, and how did you do it?
7: Well, I think hard work and never taking no for an answer. You know, there's a lot of people that want to take shortcuts to getting things done. There is no shortcut to greatness, and you just got to keep working at it every day, because otherwise everybody else is going to pass you.
4: Yes, sir. And a final question for the boys and girls listening: the spirit of the horse is special. What does that mean to you, and how can they achieve that, and possibly how can that help them?
7: Well, that's the answer to that question is a real long answer. Myself, I tell my wife and my kids every day, in order to achieve greatness with these horses, you got to think like a horse. A horse, they respect anybody that respects them, and that's all we have to do as people, too.
4: Well stated. That's words of our champion, my partner, Mr. Sparky Dreesen, J-Bar J Rodeo Company in Circle, Montana, and you'll see him at the top with all of the big horses in the big rodeos in the championship rounds from Fort Worth, San Antonio, San Angelo, the national finals in Las Vegas. Sparky, thank you so much for what you do. God bless you, partner.
7: Yeah, you too. It's a great God, isn't it?
4: We have a loving and a merciful God. Yes, sir.
7: Thank you.
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0: Indeed it was. That is Pipestone Creek with one title, JD. Here, have some audio Java there. We could keep this full here. It's 44 minutes after 6 o'clock. Thank you for listening to KWSO. 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
4: It's a popular misnomer that mothers who choose to breastfeed are up all night, but when they actually quantify the amount of sleep that mothers get when they breastfeed during the night, women who breastfeed actually have better quality sleep during the time that they are sleeping. They don't have to get up to mix formula.
3: Breastfeeding is good for a mom's health in many ways.
4: Faster recovery from delivery, especially if they had to have a C-section.
3: Breastfeeding promotes faster weight loss after birth, stimulates the uterus to contract and return to normal, and lessens the chance of postpartum depression. It can have a protective effect against type 2 diabetes. The longer women continue to breastfeed, the more health benefits there are, postpartum and throughout her lifetime.
4: Women who breastfeed at least 24 months have a lower incidence of breast cancer.

0: 91.9 FM KWSO, the group from Umatilla Intertribal, a men's grass dance, bringing us in here on a Thursday morning. Hope it's going well for you. Let's enjoy some of that Java. Also check in with the newsroom. Good morning, Sue.
1: Good morning, everyone. This is KWSO News. I'm Sue Matters. The grasshopper fire continues to burn on the eastern side of Mount Hood in the Barlow Ranger District. Red flag warnings and extreme dryness have fueled its growth. It's now 20% contained and under the management of a complex incident management team. Closures are in effect on portions of the Clackamas River, Hood River, and Barlow Ranger districts, and all open fires remain prohibited across the entire Mount Hood National Forest. Despite fire restrictions in place since July 1st, crews continue responding to illegal campfires. Drought and hot weather mean even a small spark can quickly become a major wildfire. Fire season is expected to last well into September, and every visitor has a role in protecting these public lands. For the latest restrictions, visit the Mount Hood National Forest website and use common sense. The Wright's Springs fire was sparked by a lightning strike on August 5th. The blaze ignited in a remote section of the Fremont-Wainema National Forest near Upper Klamath Lake, located roughly 7 miles east of Chiloquin. It expanded rapidly across thousands of acres due to a combination of high winds, scorched vegetation, and historic summer heat. The Wright's Spring fire in Klamath County covers more than 53,000 acres with a containment at 6%. The fire is located in the Fremont-Wainema National Forest, about 2 miles west of Sprague River and northeast of Klamath Falls. Going to keep an eye on those two fires that just continue to grow and force evacuation levels. We'll have some more details in the next newscast. The Warm Springs Public Utilities Department and the EPA is in agreement with the removal of the boil water notice and also the water conservation order for the agency water system. That is effective as of yesterday. Please be mindful to not use excessive water to run down the roads and driveways. When this occurs, you create issues by loosening the fine soils and aggregate under and nearing the edge of the asphalt. Also, just in case we need the water, we're trying to keep those tanks, the reservoirs filled, but it is okay to go ahead and water your garden and your lawn, and the boil water order is lifted. For tribal vehicle users, be aware that the vehicle pool card lock system is currently down and will require replacement due to vandalism. The system's expected to be down for at least a couple months, and so tribal vehicles need to purchase fuel from alternative sources such as Three Warriors Market, the Plateau Travel Plaza, DMJ, or the Warm Springs Shell Station. That's a quick check on news. We'll take a look at that Central Oregon weather forecast in just a moment. Kicht or Wasco.
2: Number one. Icht.
1: Itchishkeen or Sahapton.
3: 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Nachsh. Nachsh.
1: Numu or Paiute.
4: Same way. One. Same way.
1: KWSO weather for Central Oregon. There is an air quality alert in effect until 3 o'clock tomorrow afternoon. You know, yesterday was pretty nice and we had some blue sky and the air seemed good. And then late in the day, man, the winds just drove the smoke down here and it is pretty smoky this morning. So be aware there is an air quality alert in effect. Patchy smoke expected today with a high of 89 degrees. It looks like it'll remain smoky, as they have said from that alert, at least until tomorrow afternoon. Tomorrow's high, 90 degrees. Looks like for the weekend, we'll be right around 90 with mostly sunny skies. Stay tuned. We'll just have to wait and see. Right now, it's about 50 degrees, smoky, 653. I'm Sue Matters reporting for KWSO News.
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1: One piece of advice I think was mainly to follow your traditions and always speak your language and always to better yourself and get educated later on in years. I remember the advice given to me like that, my values.
2: So if you wanted to, would you try and make something different with your life?
1: I don't think so. I'm really happy with how I am today.
2: Do you have any favorite stories from your childhood?
1: I would say as growing up that I was able to be in contact with my aunties, who I was close with. By the way, I forgot to mention that it was two families lived in our household. One house, two families. My Aunt Isabel, the Keos, my father's sister. We all lived together. And we were close with her children, which was my cousin. We called one another sisters.
2: How did your parents choose your name?
1: My mother, as she was growing up, her mother, Aura, she was a wonderful grandma to me, sent her out place called Gateway as she got older, maybe a young teen, to learn to cook in a ranch. She learned a lot of cooking the modern way, making yeast bread and whatnot. And she had a friend there by the name Annabelle. That's how she chose that name to call me.
2: What were your siblings like?
1: First, I'll mention my siblings. I talked a lot about my older sister, Noreen. We're close to this day. We grew up together. Everything she did, I was right along with her, riding horses, digging roots, whatever it may be. My next sister was Fern, which my mother told my grandmother, Aura, on my mother's side, to you could take her and raise her. So she wasn't raised with us, but she was a wonderful sister. And two brothers, my brother Calvin, came along and helped with the ranch, and my brother Kino, we called him Kenneth, and two younger sisters, Nancy and Grace.
0: That's Anna Clements being interviewed as part of StoryCorps' visit to Warm Springs in July of 2011. 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

0: Live from NPR News in Washington, I'm Windsor Johnston. Democratic lawmakers are calling for an investigation into conditions aboard the USS Abraham Lincoln. The aircraft carrier has spent more than 200 straight days at sea during its extended deployment in the Middle East. Military families have reported food and supply shortages, broken plumbing, and worsening mental health among the crew. Some sailors have reportedly tried to jump overboard, prompting calls for an official inspection. NPR has not independently confirmed this story, which was first reported by Navy Times Stars and Stripes. The Navy disputes reports of an increase in suicide attempts and says mental health support is available aboard the ship. Stocks on Wall Street opened higher this morning as the Labor Department reported more modest inflation at the wholesale level. NPR's Scott Horsley reports the Dow Jones Industrial Average rose about 190 points in early trading.
1: Prices at the wholesale level are climbing more slowly now, much like prices at the retail level. A new report from the Labor Department shows wholesale prices in July were up 4.7% from a year ago. That's a smaller annual increase than the 5.5% jump for the 12 months ending in June. Wholesale prices were flat between June and July. The news is likely to be welcomed by inflation fighters at the Federal Reserve, although prices are still climbing faster than the central bank would like. Investors are betting the Fed will feel less pressure to raise interest rates when policymakers meet next month. Still, bond markets are signaling that other interest rates on things like mortgages may go higher. Scott Horsley, NPR News, Washington.
0: The U.S. Treasury Department says it refunded another $30 billion in tariffs last month, bringing the total to $115 billion. NPR's Emily Fang reports the refunds follow a Supreme Court ruling against the Trump administration's method of collecting the duties.
2: Tariffs are a key part of President Trump's economic toolkit. But by the end of last month, the U.S. had refunded a good chunk of them, $115 billion, out of the approximately $166 billion in tariffs wrongfully collected under an interpretation of trade law the Supreme Court struck down this February. The Trump administration then rolled out a new round of tariffs on about 60 countries last month, which it alleged were exporting some goods made with forced labor. But earlier this month, a coalition of 25 U.S. states sued the administration over those new tariffs, arguing they are an attempt to simply replace the customs duties already struck down. Emily Fang, NPR News, Washington.
0: Rescue crews in western Colombia are searching for survivors after Monday's powerful earthquake. At least 265 people are dead. This is NPR News. Parts of the northwestern U.S. are preparing for a storm system that could bring thunderstorms and high winds. NPR's Kirk Sigler reports the weather could make the wildfires burning there spread more quickly.
3: This forecast is a good news, bad news situation. The storm could bring lightning and high winds to fan more fires, but possible rain and those winds could help blow out dense smoke that's been trapped in valleys here for weeks.
4: It is what it is. I don't let my daughter come out in it, but dog still has to get exercise, otherwise she's pain, so here we are.
3: In Idaho, Casey Mooney is taking her dog for a morning hike in the foothills above downtown Boise. A recent wildfire here was a close call for the city, but ended up just blackening the sagebrush and grasses in the popular trail system.
4: It's been hit and miss, better, worse, so we get it out as early as we can and get home and get inside.
3: Into the AC before it hits 100 degrees again. Kirk Sigler, NPR News, Boise.
0: Emergency crews are nearing full containment of the three major wildfires near Spokane, Washington. The blazes have burned nearly 10,000 acres and damaged or destroyed more than 800 structures. All evacuation orders have been lifted, allowing residents to return to their neighborhoods. Authorities have charged a man with setting one of the fires. The causes of the other two are under investigation. A Powerball ticket sold in Illinois hit last night's jackpot worth just over $1 billion. It's the largest Powerball prize this year and the eighth largest in the game's history. I'm Windsor Johnston, NPR News, in Washington.
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7: Ishaya Wamwa, it's 6 minutes after 7 o'clock, and it is still a Thursday morning, and Sue just noted it actually smells smoky inside of our studios, and I'm almost certain that has something to do with the outside air being somehow seeping into the building. It is very smoky out there, and there is air quality alerts going on. Hey, today is the celebration of life for Juana Kalika. It is this morning at 9 a.m. at the old elementary school gym. The burial will follow at the agency cemetery with the meal after at the agency longhouse. Again, that is for Juana Kalika. The Wasco County Fair and Rodeo has been canceled for this year due to the active fires all around us. Danger and severe smoke. It's all coming from the grasshopper fire. The Fair and Rodeo Board will actually meet to explore possibilities for possibly hosting specific fair events at a later date. I know there was some memorial horse race thing tied to Warm Springs here. It escapes me what it was about. Also, don't they have the demolition derby there? I don't know. I've never been to the Wasco County Fair. I'm going to put it on my list. Must go. The Madras Community Food Pantry will be open from 10 to 1 today. They're located on Culver Highway. And Thursday Market, of course, is happening today, 10:30 to 2 at the Campus Pavilion. 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So, please, come. Take advantage of that. Everything's free. The YMU Center's first and

0: parade through the Culver. All the festivities take place at the Culver City Park, and it's a day to celebrate all things crawdad. The Humane Society of Central Oregon will have a free pet wellness clinic here in Warm Springs Saturday as well. That's from 10 to 2. The walking clinic will be at Fire and Safety on campus. No appointments are needed. Pets can get a wellness exam, vaccinations, microchip, and dewormer medication. Abacadabra, the ultimate ABBA tribute concert, will take place Friday, August 21st at General Duffy's Waterhole in Redmond. The doors open at 6, music at 8:30. The big deal about this, all the proceeds benefit the Confederated Tribes of Warm Springs Wildfire Recovery Fund and Thrive Central Oregon. Ticket details can be found at generalduffys.com. 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
3: This is a reminder to make safe and responsible choices this summer. Youth use of tobacco products in any form is unsafe, whether it is smoked, smokeless, or electronic. If cigarette smoking continues at the current rate among youth in this country, 5.6 million of today's Americans younger than 18 will die early from a smoke-related illness. Nearly 9 out of 10 cigarette smokers first try cigarettes smoking by age 18. So avoid tobacco addiction by skipping that first try. And don't think e-cigarettes or vape pens are safe, as they contain nicotine, which is highly addictive and can harm adolescents' brain development. Stay safe and avoid tobacco in all forms.
4: 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You can find fun stories and words absolutely everywhere you go. 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On the highway, see who can read the road signs first. Making a summer treat? Let your student read the recipes out loud. Stock up on travel maps and books at the Jefferson County Library on Southeast 7th Street in Madras. Guardians just need to bring a photo ID and proof of a physical address to get a card for any age. You can also check out the Warm Springs Library in the Family Resource Center, open weekdays 8 to 5.
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9: Good morning, Starshine. The Earth says hello.

0: Hey, there you go. There's T-Pain without the vocoder effect in his voice for the most part, along with Kanye West. Good life. Good morning to you. It's 17 minutes after 7 o'clock. Here at KWSO, we're doing okay, despite the smokiness in the air. You know, I witness things every day, and I think I'm thinking about adding another new segment to the morning routine called What's Good in the Hood. Yesterday, for example, I came across a tribal member shopping, and in the shopping cart was filled with all kinds of, like, snacks and goodies and some groceries, and I just happened to remark, hey, where's the party at? Because, you know, the tribal member obviously recognized me. And then she went on to explain to me that she was actually filling the cart with all those snacks because she's taking care of a bunch of kids while families go deal with family kind of business due to fires and, you know, funerals and so on and so forth. And so there's something good in the hood. People pitching in and willing to help out in time of need. You see it all the time, almost every day around here in Warm Springs. So shout out to you and everyone else who, you know, is willing to do those kind of things. Hey, by the way, you can support KWSO operations by making a donation or a purchase online in the KWSO store. We got some items there, some nice ones. You see me running around the town wearing the nice little KWSO hat? Well, you can have one too. 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We also have some cups and some other items there, and, you know, just one more way you can help support us here at Warm Springs Community Radio. I'm done talking. It's time to say good morning to Sue.
1: Good morning, Will. Good Thursday morning it is. This is KWSO News. An air quality alert's in effect across parts of central, eastern, and north central Oregon through at least 3 o'clock tomorrow afternoon. The Oregon Department of Environmental Quality says smoke levels can change rapidly with weather conditions. Warm Springs Community Health's Dr. Fry cautions folks about exposure to smoke.
2: When the air quality index is over 100, it's recommended to limit your time outdoors as much as possible. And if you are going to be outdoors, it's recommended to wear an N95 mask. Those N95 masks are more protective than your regular face mask, and they can be picked up at the IHS clinic, or you can check at the donation distribution at the old school cafeteria to see if they have any.
1: And in fact, emergency management would be the place to check for those masks. Also, the Thursday market is today. There's going to be the donations that are being given out, clothing donations to the entire community also. And Will, you should add this to the calendar. Warm Springs Fire and Safety, along with other fire resources, are going to be available. So that might be a place you can check for those good face masks as well. Smoke can cause burning eyes and breathing irritation and can worsen heart and lung conditions. Residents are urged to limit outdoor activity when it's smoky and keep children indoors. Those with heart or lung conditions should follow your doctor's advice. For current conditions, you can check the Oregon Smoke Information blog, DEQ's Air Quality Index, or OregonAir.app. Speaking of smoke from wildfires, the Grasshopper Fire continues to burn on the eastern side of Mount Hood in the Barlow Ranger District. Red flag warnings and extreme dryness have fueled its growth. Northwest winds continue to contribute to active fire behavior along the northeast and eastern edges of the fire. Structural resources remain engaged in point protection around the Friend and Elliott Road areas and have expanded tactical patrols into Shady Brook. Aircraft were a critical part of yesterday's suppression efforts, operating through the day to support firefighters on the ground and slow fire growth during the active eastern and northeastern edges. Aerial resources remain an important tool as crews work to hold and strengthen control lines in those areas. They announced yesterday that the Wasco County Fair is canceled due to the smoke and the danger from wildfire. The Grasshopper Fire's more than 85,000 acres and is listed at 20% containment. There are evacuation orders in place from level 1, 2, and 3. You can find the evacuation center at the Dalles Middle School as that fire continues to burn. A community meeting will be held tonight at 6 o'clock at Dufour High School to share the latest information about fire suppression efforts, evacuation details, and planned operations. The Warm Springs branch of Public Utilities and the EPA has agreed to remove the boil water notice that was in place for the agency water system. Also, the water conservation order is canceled. But please do be mindful to not use excessive water just in case tanks start to get low. And who knows with this wildfire season, we want to make sure everybody's safe and we're in good shape to battle anything that's maybe ahead. For tribal vehicle users, be aware the vehicle pool card lock system is currently down and will require replacement due to vandalism over at the industrial park. The system is expected to be down for at least a couple months, and so tribal vehicles will need to purchase fuel from alternate sources such as Three Warriors Market, the Plateau Travel Plaza, DMJ, or the Warm Springs Shell Station. That's Check On News. The Central Oregon weather forecast is coming up.
3: 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I am Officer Moran of the Warm Springs Police Department. I am also an enrolled Warm Springs Tribal member. Today, I am here to talk about general public safety. 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One, have a valid driver's license or a licensed driver. 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Six, there are extremely dry conditions, so please be aware of sparks from grills and cigarettes and other fire usage when outside. Seven, stay hydrated and check on your elderly family members to make sure they are doing okay and have everything they need. Eight, let's stay safe, Warm Springs.
1: KWSO weather for Central Oregon. I noticed the winds are dying down today, and I think that's what's leading to the air quality problems with the smoke. It was blustery yesterday. We had such a nice blue sky day around here, and then all the smoke blew in, and I guess it's going to stick around. Patchy smoke in the forecast. Sunshine today with a high of 89. Areas of smoke tomorrow, mostly sunny with a high of 90. Looking ahead to the weekend, sunshine and temperatures in the lower 90s. Currently, we're at about 50 degrees at 724. I'm Sue Matters reporting for KWSO News. Here's come the thing called. We have dropped them on the IT.

0: 91.9 FM KWS. So that is Shaggy featuring, wait for it, Sting and Till the Morning. Yeah, morning spelled M-A-W-M-I-N. New ways to spell things, evidently. It's 28 minutes after 7 o'clock. Excuse me. I was just reading about the Perseid meteor showers, which began last night and will continue for the next couple of weeks. And the best thing about them is, one, A, find a dark space in the evening hours, but they are peaking between 10 p.m. and midnight, so you don't have to stay up like all night to catch falling star right now in and around Oregon. The Perseid meteor shower is one of the more famous ones. 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It's just that easy. Hey, what day is it? It's Thursday. It's also National Filet Mignon Day. And I almost made the mistake of calling it National Backstrap Day, but filet mignon actually doesn't come from the backstrap. It comes from the tenderloin. It's commonly cut into 1 and 2 inch thick portions. It's probably the most tender, delicious steak you will ever find. And it's super good when you grill it. There. It's Crayfish Party Day. The Crayfish Party is celebrated to honor the start of crayfish fishing season. I had no clue that there was actually a season. I guess. I mean, late summer seems right. By the way, in coastal rivers, if you're standing in the water, the crayfish will start creeping up on you. Also a note, the Cobra Crawdad Festival. Crayfish, crawdad, mudbugs, whatever you call them. Is a Crawdad Festival this weekend at Culver City Park. It's also Left-Handers Day. From scissors to knives, from can openers to corkscrews, left-handers, also sometimes called southpaws, can be the brunt of jokes all year long due to their unique hand dominance. But this day is to ignore all that and bring awareness to all those right-handed folks around the globe in celebration of Left-Handers Day. Why? As the old saying goes, right-handed people operate on the left side of the brain, which means that left-handed people are functioning on the right side of the brain, and therefore, only left-handed people are in their right mind. Ah! Ba-doom, boom. Get it, Brutus? Hey, stay with us, because coming up after the classic morning oldie, A Bear with the Sweet Tooth, and you'll never get it. Guess who they're hiring to be air traffic controller these days? Those stories coming up after the classic morning oldie. And then, of course, KWSO Sports Minute and Stretch. You're going to want to be listening because, you know, there's an item in there that you may find interesting. That's the morning routine here on KWSO. Thanks for being here.
1: 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Like us on Facebook for local news, information, photos of local happenings, and interesting links. 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
2: The early fungus gets the chungus? This is Sandra Tsinglo with the lowdown on science. Fungi play a key role in forests. They decompose dead wood and release carbon back into the environment. But does fungi have to compete for a meal? Researchers led by Tadashi Fukami at Stanford University tested whether arrival order changes decomposition. They placed fungal species onto wood blocks in different sequences. For a year, they tracked fungal growth, decomposition, and carbon release. Results? The first fungi to arrive often took over the wood, changing later growth. In some cases, early arrivals made wood decompose up to 3 times faster. You might not think of fungi as fast movers, but if they're not first, they're last.

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You know, nobody does it quite like Etta James in your classic morning oldie there. Tell Mama, it's 36 minutes after 7 o'clock. Let's dive right on into it. Body cam footage showed the moment a Breckenridge police met a bear that had broken into a lodge for a sweet treat. You see, the bear broke into the Grand Timber Lodge all for only a few M&Ms. Front desk employees in the area might want to rethink that jar of sweets on the counter. Officers were able to coax the bear out. It's a good thing, right? You may have heard this earlier this year. The Federal Aviation Administration hired more than 2,000 video gamers to train as air traffic controllers, achieving 94% of their recruitment goal. The effort was launched this past April, and the campaign targets gaming traits like multitasking and spatial awareness. The outreach broke historical agency records, drawing thousands of applications within hours of launching. But there are some realities here. The trainees do not have any direct control. They're not up in air traffic control towers landing airplanes just yet. They got to pass comprehensive psychological evaluations, medical exams, and cognitive tests before attending the FAA Academy in Oklahoma City, followed by extensive on-the-job training. So, meaning, you just can't go jump in the tower and direct a plane down onto the ground. It just takes a lot to be that person, that guy. Hey, coming up in just a few moments, we'll have your KWSO Sports Minute.

0: yet there's another singer reaching octaves that the Will Man can only dream of reaching. That's Fallout Boy with the Dance Dance. Good morning to you. It is now 41 minutes after 7 o'clock, time for your KWSO Sports Minute. The NFL preseason week one kicks off tonight with 6 games, headlined by the Packers at the Steelers and Titans at the 49ers on the NFL Network. Also, games return this week for the Raiders. So does the lineup of those who will have the honor of lighting the Al Davis torch at Allegiant Stadium. First up this year will be legendary linebacker Greg Biker. He's in his final game as a Raider. He was part of the most infamous play in the NFL history. You might remember Charles Woodson forced a fumble that should have ended the game, but it was Biker that recovered it. The play was then overturned by the defunct tuck rule, which allowed the Patriots to instead drive down and tie the game and take it to overtime. Los Angeles Chargers open their preseason tonight against Houston. In fact, all 32 teams will be playing over the next three days. Stretch, pay attention. Your Rams play Saturday afternoon in the middle of the day there. They have taken on the Chiefs in their preseason game, while the Super Bowl champion Seattle Seahawks stretch play Saturday night at home against the Cowboys. College football's targeting rules are changing for the 2026 season. A first-time offender will still be ejected from the game, but will no longer miss time in the next game. And offensive pass interference is also dropping from a 15-yard penalty to 10 yards. That is in the NCAA in college football. In Major League Baseball, the Mariners are in the midst of a 6-game losing streak. They now find themselves 5.5 games back off the lead in the American League West, while Tampa Bay is the hottest team in baseball. They have won 9 of their last 10 with a .617 winning average. Athletic shortstop Jacob Wilson nearly saw his Major League record errorless streak end Tuesday night when an 8th-inning throw was ruled an error, but the call was overturned after being reviewed, and the streak is now at 113. Russell Westbrook in the NBA is set to retire after 18 seasons, and the PGA playoff tours begin today in Memphis. There is your KWSO Sports Minute.
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0: 91.9 FM KWSO, Perfect Illusion. That is Lady Gaga here on the morning routine. I was just reading about the Crawdad Festival coming up Saturday in Culver. They got activities for kids, you know, face painting and all those usual things. But there's going to be a play as well, Where the Crawdads Stay. So that'll be interesting. The Crawdad Festival Saturday starts at 10 with the parade in Culver. There you go. I don't personally know how to eat crawdads, so maybe, you know, you might not be seeing the wheel man there. Hey, thanks for listening to KWSO. We are local public media sharing information and playing music and offering local news as well. It's time just for that. Hi, Sue. Were we not ready for that? Sue? I'm not sure. Okay. Misfire, you know.
1: Gloober bib.
0: Well, I don't think we're ready for that, so we'll go here.
2: Critical thinking skills are essential to use when trying to kick bad habits. Habits are, well, habitual, and you need to look at them with a critical eye when trying to change them. The first thing to practice is observing. With critical thinking, you need to observe opportunities to change bad habits. You also need to practice analyzing what you see. Become curious to understand what contributes to habits that you want to change and gather data on how to change them. You can also build the ability to make educated guesses about what great alternatives might be. Keep a curious, open mind and apply some problem-solving skills. This takes practice, but have fun and keep trying.
0: And now it's time for news.
3: Good morning. This is KWSO News. I'm Sue Matters. An air quality alert is in effect across parts of central, eastern, and north central Oregon through at least 3 p.m. tomorrow. The Oregon Department of Environmental Quality says smoke levels can change rapidly with weather conditions. Warm Springs Community Health's Dr. Fry cautions folks about exposure to smoke.
4: When the air quality index is over 100, it's recommended to limit your time outdoors as much as possible. And if you are going to be outdoors, it's recommended to wear an N95 mask. Those N95 masks are more protective than your regular face mask, and they can be picked up at the IHS clinic.
3: Smoke can cause burning eyes and breathing irritation and can worsen heart and lung conditions. Residents are urged to limit outdoor activities when it's smoky and keep children indoors. Those with heart or lung conditions should follow their doctor's advice. The Grasshopper Fire continues to burn on the eastern side of Mount Hood in the Barlow Ranger District. Structural resources remain engaged in point protection around the Friend and Elliott Road areas and have expanded tactical patrols into Shady Brook. Aircraft were a critical part of yesterday's suppression efforts, operating throughout the day to support firefighters on the ground and slow fire growth along the active eastern and northeastern edges. The Grasshopper Fire is more than 85,000 acres and is listed at 20% containment. Hood River, Wasco, and Clackamas counties have evacuation notices varying from level 1 to level 3. The evacuation shelter for the Grasshopper Fire is at the Dalles Middle School. A community meeting will be held tonight at 6 at Dufour High School to share the latest information about fire suppression efforts, evacuation details, and planned operations. The Austin fires at 1,400 acres today with 0% containment off Clackamas River Road, southeast of Rippleburg. Air support continues to help firefighters get a handle on this fire that is just west of the Warm Springs Reservation. Tribal members out in the woods huckleberry picking or cruising around are reminded to stay aware of fire conditions. There are closure area maps available for Mount Hood National Forest regarding the Grasshopper and Austin fires that list areas that are off limits for safety. And we have those maps posted on our website in the news today, kwso.org. While crews continue to mop up wildfires on the Warm Springs Reservation, there's a relief drive underway to help affected horses and livestock. KLCC's Brian Bull reports.
5: The goal of the Warm Springs Animal Relief Fund was to raise $15,000 for hay, feed, and care for animals who've lost forage and grazing land. At last check, they had nearly twice that amount. The fundraising efforts are extending beyond Central Oregon. Last Sunday, Lisa Smolenska sold bouquets donated by Charles Little Flower Farm outside Lock, Stocks and Bagels in Eugene. She raised nearly $700.
1: But this has got to be ongoing because the animals are going to need forage over the winter time as well and beyond.
5: Warm Springs rancher Shanna Johnson says she's happy that there's a fund. Her horses and cows lost 99% of their grazing district to the Beachcomb fire.
6: When the fire started, they all started coming home in groups, and there is absolutely nothing to eat.
5: Smolenska says she'll do another flower fundraiser this Sunday. I'm Brian Bull, reporting in Eugene.
3: That's the news. Central Oregon weather's next.
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3: KWSO weather for Central Oregon. There is that air quality alert in effect until tomorrow afternoon. Looks like we'll have smoky skies, but sunshine. Temperatures right around 90. I'm Sue Matters reporting for KWSO News.

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1: One piece of advice I think was mainly to follow your traditions and always speak your language and always to better yourself and get educated. Later on in years, I remember the advice given to me like that, my values.
2: So if you wanted to, would you try and make something different with your life?
1: I don't think so. I'm really happy with how I am today.
2: Do you have any favorite stories from your childhood?
1: I would say as growing up that I was able to be in contact with my aunties, who I was close with. By the way, I forgot to mention that it was two families lived in our household. One house, two families. My Aunt Isabel, the Keos, my father's sister. We all lived together. And we were close with her children, which was my cousin. We called one another sisters.
2: How did your parents choose your name?
1: My mother, as she was growing up, her mother, Aura, she was a wonderful grandma to me, sent her out a place called Gateway as she got older, maybe a young teen, to learn to cook in a ranch. She learned a lot of cooking the modern way, making yeast bread and whatnot. And she had a friend there by the name Annabelle. That's how she chose that name to call me.
2: What were your siblings like?
1: First, I'll mention my siblings. I talked a lot about my older sister, Noreen. We're close to this day. We grew up together. Everything she did, I was right along with her, riding horses, digging roots, whatever it may be. My next sister was Fern, which my mother told my grandmother, Aura, on my mother's side too, you could take her and raise her. So she wasn't raised with us, but she was a wonderful sister. And two brothers, my brother Calvin came along and helped with the ranch, and my brother Kino, we called him Kenneth. And two younger sisters, Nancy and Grace.
0: That's Anna Clements being interviewed as part of StoryCorps' visit to Warm Springs in July of 2011. 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

0: Live from NPR News in Washington, I'm Windsor Johnston. The U.S. ambassador to Israel is condemning what he calls a horrific act of terror by Israeli settlers against Palestinians. NPR's Daniel Estern reports the U.S. is urging Israel to remove those besieging Palestinian homes in a village in the occupied West Bank.
1: A group of settlers has camped outside Palestinian homes in the village of Kusra for days. One of the homes under siege belongs to a U.S. citizen. Palestinian families have been trapped with restricted access to food and supplies. U.S. Ambassador to Israel Mike Huckabee says the U.S. asked Israeli forces to remove the settlers, whom he called Israeli terrorists. Israeli forces dismantled the settler tent Wednesday, but detained only one Israeli, former mayor of the village, Hani Odeh. He said Thursday the settlers were still there besieging the Palestinian families in the presence of the Israeli army. This comes during a spate of settler attacks and land takeovers. Daniel Estrin, NPR News, Tel Aviv.
0: Temperatures are forecast to hit 100 degrees today in parts of southern England, which normally has relatively cool summers. But July was the hottest month on record in the United Kingdom, and the country's weather agency says 2026 is on track to be the hottest year on record as well. NPR's Lauren Frere reports from London.
2: After a little respite during a solar eclipse, the sun is back here and it's blazing. Firefighters are battling a rare wildfire in southern England's New Forest, where normally green pastures have turned brown. Drought has been declared in three quarters of England and in all of Wales. Some water companies say they could run out of water within 6 weeks. They're asking residents not to wash cars or use sprinklers and even reuse pasta water in their gardens. Heat health warnings are in effect across the country, with air conditioning rare even in British hospitals. Nursing unions say staff have been fainting on the job. Lauren Fryer, NPR News, London.
0: Some users of the gaming video platform known as Twitch are criticizing plans by the company to use creators' video and audio content to train the parent company's AI models. NPR's Chloe Veltman reports.
3: In the deluge of comments that accompanied a video Q&A session held on the Twitch platform, many creators complained about having to opt out of having their videos used to train Amazon AI. Twitch distributes more than 2 million hours of audio and video content daily, valuable data for improving the quality of AI models. Most major social and digital platforms turn AI model training on by default and require users to manually opt out. Amazon did not respond to NPR's request for comment. Chloe Veltman, NPR News.
0: This is NPR News in Washington. A grand jury has indicted Nick Reiner on murder charges in the killing of his parents, director Rob Reiner and Michelle Singer Reiner. NPR's Mandalita Barco reports he pleaded not guilty.
4: The grand jury's newly unsealed indictment alleges that Nick Reiner was lying in wait before attacking his parents. On December 14th, the beloved Hollywood director, actor Rob Reiner, and producer, photographer Michelle Singer Reiner were found stabbed to death in their Brentwood home. Hours later, their youngest son was arrested and charged with murder. Since then, the 32-year-old has remained behind bars without bail. He entered a not guilty plea and is scheduled for a pretrial hearing in September. L.A. County District Attorney Nathan Hochman says the killing was, quote, a profound betrayal by someone who was loved and trusted by the very people he's accused of killing. Hochman said the new allegations mean if he's found guilty, Reiner could face the death penalty. Prosecutors haven't yet decided whether to seek it. Mandalit Del Barco, NPR News, Los Angeles.
0: The Kennedy Center Board is set to meet today to consider renovation plans after a judge blocked a two-year shutdown. The center has faced legal challenges over President Trump's controversial overhaul, including its renaming and proposed closure for repairs. Board members are expected to discuss several options, including a full closure, limited access, or phased work that would allow some programming to continue. Stocks on Wall Street are trading higher this hour. The Dow is up 46 points, the Nasdaq up 220. 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
7: Nia Chmielewski, 6 minutes after 8 o'clock now. And here's the list. The Celebration of Life for Juana Kalika will be held this morning at 9 a.m. at the Old Elementary School Gym. The burial will follow at the Agency Cemetery with a meal after at the Agency Longhouse. Also today, just a reminder that boil water order for the agency water system has now been lifted, so no longer need to boil water. The Wasco County Fair and Rodeo has been canceled for this year, mostly due to the grasshopper fire and the smoke and the close proximity that fire is to the Wasco County Fairgrounds. However, the Fair and Rodeo Board will be meeting and exploring possibilities for perhaps hosting specific fair events at a later date. The Matters Community Food Pantry will be open today from 10 to 1 for those who need a little help. And the Thursday Market is also happening today, 10:30 to 2, at the Campus Pavilion. Vendors are welcome to come set up. Of course, it's first come, first serve for tables and chairs. Plus, today, Emergency Management will have a free clothing giveaway with men's, women's, and kids' clothing, plus bedding, and everything needs to go. Fire and Safety will also be there distributing those protective N95 masks that you hear a lot about, particularly on a day like this. The Mountain Star Resource Bus provides diapers, wipes, and other supplies for young children, and they will be in the parking lot of the Warm Springs Community Center tomorrow from 10:30 to 2:30. Families that are registered with Mountain Star are eligible for diapers twice a month. The YM Youth Center's first Indigenous Youth Fashion Show is coming up this Friday at the Old Elementary School Gym. There will be a dinner at 5, and the show opening at 6. Plus, there will be a photographer, local drum group, performance by Indian Boys, and raffles of YM Youth Center's handmade items. For more information, you can visit the YM Youth Center Facebook page. There's a celebration of life for Keith Baker. It'll be held Saturday at 2 p.m. at the Campus Pavilion. A potluck and giveaway will follow a short memorial service. Also on Saturday, the Humane Society of Central Oregon will have a

0: and lots of fun, all themed about crawdads. Papa Luxamisha, Warm Springs Recreation and Southern Oregon University's On My Relations program, invite Warm Springs youth to an art camp next week. It's August 17th through the 19th from 9 to 3 each day in the Community Center Social Hall. And there you go. 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

0: There you go. That is the group known as the Bodines, Closer to Free. Also heard the latest one from Cat's Eye in that musical set. It's 21 minutes after 8 o'clock morning, the morning routine here on KWSO, filling up the Java Cups audio style, hot audio, imaginary, the vision, the sense of the illusion of hot audio Java in your cup. What's not an illusion, though, is your KWSO news, and that is right now. Good morning, Sue.
1: Good morning. This is KWSO News. I'm Sue Matters. An air quality alert is in effect across parts of central, eastern, and north central Oregon through at least 3 p.m. tomorrow. The Oregon Department of Environmental Quality says smoke levels can change rapidly with weather conditions. Warm Springs Community Health's Dr. Fry cautions folks about exposure to smoke.
2: When the air quality index is over 100, it's recommended to limit your time outdoors as much as possible. And if you are going to be outdoors, it's recommended to wear an N95 mask. Those N95 masks are more protective than your regular face mask, and they can be picked up at the IHS clinic.
1: Smoke can cause burning eyes and breathing irritation and can worsen heart and lung conditions. Residents are urged to limit outdoor activities when it's smoky and keep children indoors. Those with heart or lung conditions should follow their doctor's advice. The Grasshopper Fire continues to burn on the eastern side of Mount Hood in the Barlow Ranger District. Structural resources remain engaged in point protection around the Friend and Elliott Road areas and have expanded tactical patrols into Shady Brook. Aircraft were a critical part of yesterday's suppression efforts, operating throughout the day to support firefighters on the ground and slow fire growth along the active eastern and northeastern edges. The Grasshopper Fire is more than 85,000 acres and is listed at 20% containment. Hood River, Wasco, and Clackamas counties have evacuation notices varying from level 1 to level 3. The evacuation shelter for the Grasshopper Fire is at the Dalles Middle School. A community meeting will be held tonight at 6 at Dufour High School to share the latest information about fire suppression efforts, evacuation details, and planned operations. The Austin fires at 1,400 acres today with 0% containment off Clackamas River Road, southeast of Rippleburg. Air support continues to help firefighters get a handle on this fire that is just west of the Warm Springs Reservation. Tribal members out in the woods huckleberry picking or cruising around are reminded to stay aware of fire conditions. There are closure area maps available for Mount Hood National Forest regarding the Grasshopper and Austin fires that list areas that are off limits for safety. And we have those maps posted on our website in the news today, kwso.org. While crews continue to mop up wildfires on the Warm Springs Reservation, there's a relief drive underway to help affected horses and livestock. KLCC's Brian Bull reports.
3: The goal of the Warm Springs Animal Relief Fund was to raise $15,000 for hay, feed, and care for animals who've lost forage and grazing land. At last check, they had nearly twice that amount. The fundraising efforts are extending beyond Central Oregon. Last Sunday, Lisa Smolenska sold bouquets donated by Charles Little Flower Farm outside Lock, Stocks, and Bagels in Eugene. She raised nearly $700.
4: But this has got to be ongoing because the animals are going to need forage over the winter time as well and beyond.
3: Warm Springs rancher Shanna Johnson says she's happy that there's a fund. Her horses and cows lost 99% of their grazing district to the Beachcomb fire.
5: When the fire started, they all started coming home in groups, and there is absolutely nothing to eat.
3: Smolenska says she'll do another flower fundraiser this Sunday. I'm Brian Bull, reporting in Eugene.
1: That's the news. Central Oregon weather is next. The YM Youth Center presents Indigenous Youth Fashion Show. The theme is Future of Fashion. The Indigenous Youth Fashion Show is this Friday at the Old Elementary School gym. A meal will be served at 5 and the show starts at 6 p.m. The Indigenous Youth Fashion Show is open to youth designers ages 24 and under. Up to 3 looks per designer. You do need to have a model. Family regalia, handmade items, or streetwear items are all acceptable. All Crown royalties invited to close out the show. To learn more about this Friday's Indigenous Youth Fashion Show here in Warm Springs, contact the YM Youth Center. KWSO weather for Central Oregon. There is that air quality alert in effect until tomorrow afternoon. Looks like we'll have smoky skies, but sunshine. Temperatures right around 90. I'm Sue Matters reporting for KWSO News.

0: 91.9 FM, KWSO, Marshmallow and Portugal the Man with Phoenix. Another new song here on KWSO, 29 minutes after 8 o'clock. Thanks for being here. KWSO, Warm Springs Community Radio, where our programming and online content seeks to inform, educate, and have a positive impact. We've been serving Warm Springs for quite a while now, since 1986. No plans on moving on anytime soon. Doing the best we can. And hope that, you are connected with us in the many several ways that you can connect with us, including the KWSO app, which you can download today, right now, in fact, by searching KWSO in your Apple Store or Google Play. That's where you can find us. And then you can take us anywhere you go and have us right there in the palm of your hand. Got the, Jennifer Lopez coming up. Keep it right here.
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2: 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Those factors can be offset by protective factors. 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
4: Today is August 13th. On this day in 1907, the first taxi cab started on the streets of New York City. 1934, Al Capp's comic strip Little Abner made its debut in newspapers. And 1942, Walt Disney's Bambi opened at Radio City Music Hall in New York City. A look at a local happening on this day in the past is coming up in just a moment.
5: 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In order to receive important updates from the district, please ensure your contact information is up to date by checking with your children's school. And now back to On This Day in Local History from the Jefferson County School District 509J here on KWSO.
4: From the August 13th, 1964 edition of the Madras Pioneer. Power, pitching, poise, and perseverance. Those are the ingredients the Jefferson County Little League All-Stars combined for the winning formula at the Oregon State Tournament for Little Leaguers in Astoria last weekend. The combination made the Jeff Little Leaguers the Oregon State champs. Backed by a sizable contingent of parents and fans, the Jeff County crew made up of standout players from the eight county Little League teams swept through three games at Astoria to win the title. Power came in the bats of Ray Thornton, shortstop, and Joe Stensgar, pitcher and outfielder. Each blasted a pair of homers. Pitching was provided by Stensgar and Doug Utter. Poise and perseverance was the strong point of the entire team throughout the state event. Never did the pressures of the tourney shake the persistent Jeff crew. They played alert, heads-up ball, and persevered until opportunities came their way. Outstanding examples of team hustle were in the opening game when the Jeff crew pulled off a quick triple play to wipe out an early game scoring threat on the part of Pendleton. To win the state title, the Jeff crew defeated Pendleton, Meadowland, and Kenton on successive days. The team was coached by Dick Sowers and Ed Spino. August 13th, 1964.
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0: you go. That's Kenny Loggins, Danger Zone, here on KWSO, the morning routine, one of our many special programs. 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It's Friday Night Music Mix featuring hip-hop, rap, and R&B music. 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

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Making mouthpiece so beats like Della Reese. 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I gotta go to heaven, I had a

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1: 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Another one of me. It's 48 minutes after 8 o'clock. Get you one more refill and one more check on this morning's news.
2: Good morning. This is KWSO News. I'm Sue Matters. An air quality alert is in effect across parts of central, eastern, and north central Oregon through at least 3 p.m. tomorrow. The Oregon Department of Environmental Quality says smoke levels can change rapidly with weather conditions. Warm Springs Community Health's Dr. Fry cautions folks about exposure to smoke.
3: When the air quality index is over 100, it's recommended to limit your time outdoors as much as possible. And if you are going to be outdoors, it's recommended to wear an N95 mask. Those N95 masks are more protective than your regular face mask, and they can be picked up at the IHS clinic.
2: Smoke can cause burning eyes and breathing irritation and can worsen heart and lung conditions. Residents are urged to limit outdoor activities when it's smoky and keep children indoors. Those with heart or lung conditions should follow their doctor's advice. The Grasshopper Fire continues to burn on the eastern side of Mount Hood in the Barlow Ranger District. Structural Resources remain engaged in point protection around the Friend and Elliott Road areas and have expanded tactical patrols into Shady Brook. Aircraft were a critical part of yesterday's suppression efforts, operating throughout the day to support firefighters on the ground and slow fire growth along the active eastern and northeastern edges. The Grasshopper Fire is more than 85,000 acres and is listed at 20% containment. Hood River, Wasco, and Clackamas counties have evacuation notices varying from level 1 to level 3. The evacuation shelter for the Grasshopper Fire is at the Dalles Middle School. A community meeting will be held tonight at 6 at Dufour High School to share the latest information about fire suppression efforts, evacuation details, and planned operations. The Austin Fire is at 1,400 acres today with 0% containment off Clackamas River Road, southeast of Rippleburg. Air support continues to help firefighters get a handle on this fire that is just west of the Warm Springs Reservation. Tribal members out in the woods huckleberry picking or cruising around are reminded to stay aware of fire conditions. There are closure area maps available for Mount Hood National Forest regarding the Grasshopper and Austin fires that list areas that are off limits for safety. And we have those maps posted on our website in the news today, kwso.org. While crews continue to mop up wildfires on the Warm Springs Reservation, there's a relief drive underway to help affected horses and livestock. KLCC's Brian Bull reports.
4: The goal of the Warm Springs Animal Relief Fund was to raise $15,000 for hay, feed, and care for animals who've lost forage and grazing land. At last check, they had nearly twice that amount. The fundraising efforts are extending beyond Central Oregon. Last Sunday, Lisa Smolenska sold bouquets donated by Charles Little Flower Farm outside Lock, Stocks, and Bagels in Eugene. She raised nearly $700.
5: But this has got to be ongoing because the animals are going to need forage over the winter time as well and beyond.
4: Warm Springs rancher Shanna Johnson says she's happy that there's a fund. Her horses and cows lost 99% of their grazing district to the Beachcomb Fire.
6: When the fire started, they all started coming home in groups, and there is absolutely nothing to eat.
4: Smolenska says she'll do another flower fundraiser this Sunday. I'm Brian Bull, reporting in Eugene.
2: That's the news. Central Oregon weather is next.
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2: KWSO weather for Central Oregon. There is that air quality alert in effect until tomorrow afternoon. Looks like we'll have smoky skies, but sunshine. Temperatures right around 90. I'm Sue Matters reporting for KWSO News.

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3: Live from NPR News in Washington, I'm Louise Schiavone. The Labor Department is reporting wholesale inflation fell last month as price spikes associated with the war with Iran began to recede. The latest producer price index results suggest consumer inflation could begin to decrease in the coming months. NPR's Scott Horsley looks at the details of a seesaw energy situation.
4: Gasoline prices came down a little bit in July, as they did in June, but they are still way up compared to where they were before the war with Iran began. AAA puts the average price of regular gas today at $4.07 a gallon. It's actually been going up again in recent days. And prices could climb further in August unless there's some real progress to get oil moving more normally through the Strait of Hormuz.
3: NPR's Scott Horsley. In Iraq, a major Iran-backed militia has handed its weapons over to the government. NPR's Jane Arav reports the move is part of an effort to disarm powerful paramilitary groups before U.S. forces withdraw in September.
5: The group, Asab Ahl al-Haq, was once one of the most powerful militias fighting U.S. forces in Iraq. It says it has not attacked U.S. targets since the Iran war began. Iraq's security spokesman, Lieutenant General Saad Man, says the group handed over drones, missiles, and other weapons to government security forces. He tells NPR it's an important step.
6: I think the situation will be better. Nobody will have this opposition against the government, against the will of our society, our community.
5: Several other groups that have been attacking U.S. targets are still refusing to disarm. Jane Arraf, NPR News, Baghdad.
3: The Department of Homeland Security is planning to equip officers from U.S. Immigration and Customs Enforcement with gloves that can deliver electric shocks to people being arrested. NPR's Meg Anderson reports manufacturer Compliant Technology says the gloves are designed for de-escalation.
7: Kenneth Corey, a former New York City police officer, says use of force is like a ladder. Each rung gets more intense. If someone charges at you with a knife, more force might be warranted. He says it's how an agency uses a new tool that matters most.
8: You have to have strong policies that govern its use, and then you have to make sure that your people are being held accountable.
7: But ICE has faced intense scrutiny over its use of force, including multiple fatal shootings. Some immigrant advocates worry those guardrails won't happen at the agency. In a statement, DHS told NPR that ICE is always assessing officer needs to ensure they have the tools to safely make arrests. Meg Anderson, NPR News.
3: Record-breaking heavy rain has caused floods and paralyzed traffic. In Chiba Prefecture in eastern Japan, one person has died. Hundreds of thousands have been told to move to higher ground. Wall Street, the Dow is off 84 points. This is NPR. A hurricane watch has been posted for the Big Island of Hawaii. Currently, Tropical Storm Lala is roughly 700 miles east-southeast of Hawaii with maximum sustained winds of 40 miles an hour. The National Hurricane Center says the storm is expected to strengthen and that starting late tomorrow, heavy rain, high winds, and dangerous surf could begin to appear on the Hawaiian Islands. New research from UC San Francisco reflects a change in how doctors care for low-risk prostate cancers in the Veterans Affairs healthcare system. April Domboski of member station KQED reports more physicians are taking an active surveillance approach instead of defaulting to invasive treatments.
9: Historically, low-risk prostate cancers were treated aggressively with surgery and radiation. This often led to devastating side effects like incontinence and erectile dysfunction. UCSF urologist Matt Cooperberg says many of these men were overdiagnosed and overtreated.
10: Meaning men would go on to surgery, radiation therapy, other treatments that they did not need, that did not extend their life, and only threatened their quality of life.
9: But according to Cooperberg's research, the tide has shifted in the last 20 years, especially at the VA. Doctors have backed off overtreatment. Now, 93% of low-risk prostate cancers are monitored with blood tests and checkups. For NPR News, I'm April Domboski in San Francisco.
3: Organizers of the Eurovision Song Contest today announced next year's event will be held for the first time in Bulgaria. I'm Louise Schiavone, NPR News.
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12: A tukti karu, 6 minutes after 9 o'clock. The celebration of life for Wana Kalika is being held this morning. It's beginning right around now at the old elementary school gym. There will be a burial following at the Agency Cemetery with a meal at the Agency Longhouse. Wasco County Fair has been canceled for this year due to active fire danger and severe smoke from the Grasshopper Fire. The Fair and Rodeo Board will meet to explore possibilities for possibly hosting specific fair events at a later date. The Madras Community Food Pantry will be open today from 10 a.m. to 1 p.m. It's located on the Culver Highway. And today at Thursday Market, Emergency Management will be there. They'll have a free clothing giveaway with men's, women's, and kids' clothing, plus bedding. Also, vendors are welcome to come set up. It's first come, first serve for available tables and chairs. There will be the Veggie RX, of course. And then the High Desert Food and Farm Alliance always passes along some good, tasty recipe and an opportunity to grab some super fresh vegetables from around the Bend Farms. Let's see. Fire and Safety is also planning to be there distributing those protective N95 masks. And a community reminder, the boil water notice for the agency water system has been lifted. It is no longer in effect. The Mountain Star Resource Bus provides diapers, wipes, and other supplies for young children. They'll be in the parking lot at the Warm Springs Community Center tomorrow, 10:30 to 2:30. Families that are registered with Mountain Star will be eligible for diapers twice a month. The YM Youth Center's first Indigenous Youth Bastion Show, that's kind of hard to say sometimes, will be this Friday at the old elementary school gym. Dinner at 5 o'clock, the show at 6. There will be a photographer, a local drum group performance by Indian Boys, and raffles from the YM Youth Center's handmade items. A celebration of life for Keith Baker will be held this Saturday at 2 p.m. at the Campus Pavilion. Potluck and giveaway will follow a short memorial service. And the Humane Society of Central Oregon will have a free pet wellness clinic in Warm Springs this Saturday, August 15th, 10 a.m. to 2. The walk-in clinic will be at Fire and Safety on campus. No appointments needed. Pets can get a wellness exam, vaccinations, microchips, and dewormer medication. Nature Kids outings are for kids and families, ideally kids ages 5 to 10. The next one is this Saturday at Sahaley Park, 9:30 to 11, with the theme Teddy Bear Picnic. You can find out more by going to DeschutesLandTrust.org. ABBA Kadabra, the ultimate ABBA tribute concert, will take place next Friday, August 21st, at General Duffy's Waterhole in Redmond. The doors will open 6, music at 8:30, proceeds benefit the Confederated Tribes of Warm Springs Wildfire Recovery Fund and Thrive Central.

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0: Whoops, that was a little premature. Hey, what did we learn today, kids? It's 10 minutes after 9 o'clock. Said that backwards, just to keep you off guard. Well, we learned that filet mignon is a cut of steak that is best when it is grilled. Crayfish, crawdads, and mud bugs are all the same thing, and they're celebrating them this Saturday in Culver. And only left-handed people are in their right mind. We also learned that bears like M&Ms. For whatever reason. Remember, friends, if there's no struggle, there's no progress. Frederick Douglass said that. That'll do it for the morning routine for this Thursday morning. Stay tuned. Keonder, the Gen Z Whiz Kid, should be coming up next, taking it in the noon hour. For Sue Matters, I am the Wheel Man. Have a great day, and I'll be back again tomorrow. We'll do this all over again. E-ow.
3: Hello, Warm Springs community. I am Officer Moran of the Warm Springs Police Department, and I am also an enrolled Warm Springs Trail member. Today, I am here to talk about a general safety topic labeled See Something, Say Something. This generally means if you notice or see behavior or circumstances that seem unusual or potentially dangerous, please report it to law enforcement so that it can be checked out even if it turns out to be nothing. Reports should be based on actions and facts that you have observed, such as actual physical acts or threats of violence, or someone breaking into a residence, car, or building. This even expands into abuse and neglect incidents.
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0: 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That was Elton John with Pinball Wizard. KWSO has a new initiative called What's Up This Week, where we combine flyers for events on a weekly basis and turn them into a video that we put on our website along with a PDF version of the flyers. Our first test screen is at the library in the Family Resource Center, and we hope to install more in additional public spaces as a way to keep the community better informed with updated information.
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5: 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You, for instance, are venting about how your bike is missing. 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Check references, and not necessarily the ones he gave you. 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
0: Here's a job report on KWSO. 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The job report on KW USO is made possible by the OnTrack OHSU program. 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This message is brought to you by OnTrack OHSU and 91.9 FM KWSO.

0: That was All Saints with Never Ever here on KWSO. 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
2: The land, our water, the animals and the plants, the trees, the earth, our world. 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Chief Seattle.
3: I'm Dr. Anthony Lizerwitz, and this is Climate Connections. As the climate warms, many areas are experiencing more extremely hot days. And in places unaccustomed to the heat, people are often unprepared.
4: Our challenge in Vermont is that people are well-equipped and well-informed about what to do during the cold times, but not so much during the hot times.
3: Jared Ulmer is with the Vermont Department of Health.
4: For the last decade or two, we've started to get these heat waves of 90-plus, approaching 100 for a couple days in a row.
3: He says many people's bodies are not acclimated to those temperatures, especially in the early summer, so they're more susceptible to heat-related illness. And many homes and buildings lack air conditioning, so people cannot escape the heat indoors.
4: We see a lot of impact in the indoor environment. Most of our heat-related deaths in Vermont actually occur inside of people's homes.
3: The dangers are greatest for older adults and people with chronic health conditions. To help protect people, Ulmer's department provides a map of community cooling centers and publishes information in 12 languages about the signs of heat-related illness, ways to stay safe, and how to care for others who are vulnerable. So Vermonters are better prepared as temperatures rise in the region.
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4: One piece of advice I think was mainly to follow your traditions and always speak your language and always to better yourself and get educated later on in years. I remember the advice given to me like that, my values.
5: So if you wanted to, would you try and make something different with your life?
4: I don't think so. I'm really happy with how I am today.
5: Do you have any favorite stories from your childhood?
4: I would say as growing up that I was able to be in contact with my aunties, who I was close with. By the way, I forgot to mention that it was two families lived in our household. One house, two families. My Aunt Isabel, the Keos, my father's sister. We all lived together, and we were close with her children, which was my cousin. We called one another sisters.
5: How did your parents choose your name?
4: My mother, as she was growing up, her mother, Aura, oh, she was a wonderful grandma to me, sent her out a place called Gateway as she got older, maybe a young teen, to learn to cook in a ranch. She learned a lot of cooking the modern way, making yeast bread and whatnot. And she had a friend there by the name Annabelle, that's how she chose that name to call me.
5: What were your siblings like?
4: First, I'll mention my siblings. I talked a lot about my older sister, Noreen. We're close to this day. We grew up together. Everything she did, I was right along with her, riding horses, digging roots, whatever it may be. My next sister was Fern, which my mother told my grandmother Aura on my mother's side to, you could take her and raise her. So she wasn't raised with us, but she was a wonderful sister. And two brothers, my brother Calvin, was also came along and helped with the ranch, and my brother Kino, we called him Kenneth, and two younger sisters, Nancy and Grace.
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0: You're listening to 91.9 FM KWSO. That was Phil Collins with Another Day in Paradise. A celebration of life for Wanda Kalika will be held this morning at 9 a.m. at the Old Elementary Gym, with a burial to follow at the Agency Cemetery, with a meal after at the Agency Longhouse. Also, the Wasco County Fair and Rodeo has been canceled for this year due to the active fire danger and severe smoke from the Grasshopper Fire. The Fair and Rodeo Board will meet to explore possibilities for possible hosting specific fair events at a later date.
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3: Oregon law protects a woman's right to breastfeed their child in a public place. Any breastfeeding mother should feel amazing and proud and free to nurse her baby any place she chooses. Still, moms sometimes face criticism.
4: And it just speaks to needing to continue to expose people in different settings to the idea that breastfeeding is the normal feeding experience for our families and our infants. In this country, we became very enamored of all the technology that went into the development of formula, and really there was a departure from feeding babies the natural way. I think one of the things that's interesting, especially in tribal communities, is the idea that breastfeeding your babies for as long as you and your baby want to nurse is really sort of a form of food sovereignty. You're finding a way to wholesomely feed your baby, to help your baby with optimum brain development and attachment during that time.
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0: That was Noah Kahn with The Great Divide here on KWSO. The Mattress Community Food Pantry will be open from 10 a.m. to 1 p.m. today. It's located on the Culver Highway.
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0: That was Madonna with Holiday here on KWSO. The Thursday market is happening today from 10:30 to 2 at the Campus Pavilion. 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
1: Indian nations located in the U.S. are subject to three different laws: federal law, state law, and tribal law. Although all U.S. citizens are subject to federal law and state law, tribal law is only subject to Native Americans and therefore is the least known by all U.S. citizens. How well do you know about the tribal laws that impact your rights? I'm Annie, and this is Know Your Tribes on KWSO.
2: The Northwest Ordinance of 1789 is one of the many legal acts that continue to impact tribes across the U.S. today. During the time of colonization, the Indian people had formed concerns in the protection of their independence and land. With these concerns, Congress decided to take steps that would help to reassure the Indians that they would not have to fear the U.S. in those protections. The result was the Northwest Ordinance, which was enacted in 1789 by the U.S. Congress, declaring,
3: "The most good faith shall always be observed towards Indians. Their land and property shall never be taken from them without their consent."
2: Following this act, the Congress expressed that non-Indians could not settle on Indian land unless given consent by the federal government to do so. It was also prohibited for non-Indians and Indians from trading land without the consent of the federal government. This was to protect Indian land from being overtaken by settlers and continues to be a tribal law today.
1: This information is gathered from the fourth edition book of The Rights of Indian and Tribes, written by Stephen L. Pavar. Understanding the tribal law is an important step to knowing what your rights are as a tribal member. This is Know Your Tribes on KWSO 91.9 FM.
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1: Good afternoon, Warm Springs. This is your afternoon Community Calendar. A celebration for life for Wanda Calico will be held this morning at 9 a.m. at the Old Elementary Gym. Burial will follow at the Agency Cemetery with a meal after at the Agency Longhouse. The Wasco County Fair and Rodeo has been canceled for this year due to the active fire danger and severe smoke from the Grasshopper Fire. The Fair and Rodeo Board will meet to explore possibilities for possibly hosting specific fair events at a later date. The Madras Community Food Pantry will be open from 10 a.m. to 1 p.m. today. It's located on the Culver Highway. The Thursday Market is happening today from 10:30 to 2 at the Campus Pavilion. The vendors are welcome to come set up. It's first come, first serve for available tables and chairs. Emergency management will have free clothing giveaway with men's, women's, and kids' clothing, plus bedding and everything needs to go. Pickup for VeggieRx participants will be from 11 a.m. to 2 p.m. Please check in with Barbara at the High Desert Food Farm Alliance table. And if you are eligible and opted in, delivery will begin around 2:30. Fire and Safety will be distributing protective N95 masks. Just a reminder that boil water order for the agency water system has been lifted. The Mountain Star Resource Bus providing diapers, wipes, and other supplies for young children will be in the parking lot of the Warm Springs Community Center on Friday from 10:30 to 2:30. Families that are registered with Mountain Star will be eligible for diapers twice a month. For more information, call 458-287-1080. You can also follow the Mountain Star Madras Relief Nursery on Facebook for updates. The YM Youth Center's first Indigenous Youth Fashion Show will be this Friday at the Old Elementary School Gym. Dinner is at 5 p.m. and the show starts at 6. There will be a photographer, local drum group dance performance by Indian Boys, and raffles of YM Youth Center's handmade items. For more information, email ymyouthcenter@wscat.org or visit their Facebook page. A celebration of life for Keith Baker will be held on Saturday at 2 p.m. at the Campus Pavilion. A potluck and giveaway will follow a short memorial service. 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

0: 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That was Co Wetzel with Hurts Like You. Abacadabra, the Ultimate ABBA tribute concert, will take place on Friday, August 21st at General Duffy's Waterhole in Redmond. 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
2: Hello, Warm Springs community. I am Officer Moran of the Warm Springs Police Department. I am also an enrolled Warm Springs Tribal member. 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One, have a valid driver's license or a licensed driver. 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Six, there are extremely dry conditions, so please be aware of sparks from grills and cigarettes and other fire usage when outside. 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
3: Today is August 13th. On this day in 1907, the first taxi cab started on the streets of New York City. 1934, Al Capp's comic strip Little Abner made its debut in newspapers. And 1942, Walt Disney's Bambi opened at Radio City Music Hall in New York City. A look at a local happening on this day in the past is coming up in just a moment.
4: 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And now back to On This Day in Local History from the Jefferson County School District 509J here on KWSO.
3: From the August 13th, 1964 edition of the Madras Pioneer. Power, pitching, poise, and perseverance. Those are the ingredients the Jefferson County Little League All-Stars combined for the winning formula at the Oregon State Tournament for Little Leaguers in Astoria last weekend. The combination made the Jeff Little Leaguers the Oregon State champs. Backed by a sizable contingent of parents and fans, the Jeff County crew, made up of standout players from the eight county Little League teams, swept through three games at Astoria to win the title. Power came in the bats of Ray Thornton, shortstop, and Joe Stensgar, pitcher and outfielder. Each blasted a pair of homers. Pitching was provided by Stensgar and Doug Utter. Poise and perseverance was the strong point of the entire team throughout the state event. Never did the pressures of the tourney shake the persistent Jeff crew. They played alert, heads-up ball, and persevered until opportunities came their way. Outstanding examples of team hustle were in the opening game when the Jeff crew pulled off a quick triple play to wipe out an early game scoring threat on the part of Pendleton. To win the state title, the Jeff crew defeated Pendleton, Meadowland, and Kenton on successive days. The team was coached by Dick Sowers and Ed Spino. August 13th, 1964.
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0: That was Dire Straits with Calling Elvis here on 91.9 FM, KWSO. 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From 10 a.m. until 2 p.m., the walk-in clinic will be at Fire and Safety on campus. Appointments are not needed. Pets can get a wellness exam, vaccinations, microchip, and dewormer medication.
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0: Caleb King, Good Old Boys on KWSO. 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Abacadabra, the ultimate ABBA tribute, will take place on Friday, August 21st at General Duffy's Waterhole in Redmond. 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

0: Give a Little by Hanson on KWSO. 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
3: The early fungus gets the chungus? This is Sandra Tsinglo with the lowdown on science. Fungi play a key role in forests. They decompose dead wood and release carbon back into the environment. But does fungi have to compete for a meal? Researchers led by Tadashi Fukami at Stanford University tested whether arrival order changes decomposition. They placed fungal species onto wood blocks in different sequences. For a year, they tracked fungal growth, decomposition, and carbon release. Results? The first fungi to arrive often took over the wood, changing later growth. In some cases, early arrivals made wood decompose up to 3 times faster. You might not think of fungi as fast movers, but if they're not first, they're last.
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But like Mick Jagger said, I can't get no satisfaction. The girls are all around, but none of them wanna get with me. My threads are fresh and I'm looking deaf. Yo, what's up, what L.O.C.? 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Have a

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And he used to scratch and bite me. Before, he was much, much meaner. But now all the poodles run to my house for the funky Comadina. You know what I'm saying? I got every dog in my neighborhood breaking down my door. 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They won't leave my dog alone with that Medina, pal. I went out to this girl. She said, hi, my name is Sheena. I thought she'd be good to go with a little funky cold Medina. She said, I'd like a drink. I said, okay, I'll go get it. And then a couple of sips, she gon' lick the lips, and I knew that she was with it. So I took her to my crib, and everything went well as planned. But when she got undressed, it was a big old mess. Sheena was a man. So I threw her out. I don't fool around with no Oscar Mayer wiener. You must be sure that your girl is pure for the funky cold Medina. You know, ain't no plans with a man. This is the 80s and I'm down with the ladies. Break it down.

Connection. 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She had a few drinks, I'm thinking soon what I'll be getting. 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You know what I'm saying? That Medina's a monster, y'all.

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1: One piece of advice I think was mainly to follow your traditions and always speak your language and always to better yourself and get educated. Later on in years, I remember the advice given to me like that, my values.
2: So if you wanted to, would you try and make something different with your life?
1: I don't think so. I'm really happy with how I am today.
2: Do you have any favorite stories from your childhood?
1: I would say, as growing up that I was able to be in contact with my aunties, who I was close with. By the way, I forgot to mention that it was two families lived in our household. One house, two families. My Aunt Isabel, the Keos, my father's sister. We all lived together. And we were close with her children, which was my cousin. We called one another sisters.
2: How did your parents choose your name?
1: My mother, as she was growing up, her mother, Aura, she was a wonderful grandma to me, sent her out a place called Gateway as she got older, maybe a young teen, to learn to cook in a ranch. She learned a lot of cooking the modern way, making yeast bread and whatnot. And she had a friend there by the name Annabelle. That's how she chose that name to call me.
2: What were your siblings like?
1: First, I'll mention my siblings. I talked a lot about my older sister, Noreen. We're close to this day. We grew up together. Everything she did, I was right along with her, riding horses, digging roots, whatever it may be. My next sister was Fern, which my mother told my grandmother, Aura, on my mother's side, to you could take her and raise her. So she wasn't raised with us, but she was a wonderful sister. And two brothers, my brother Calvin came along and helped with the ranch, and my brother Kino, we called him Kenneth. And two younger sisters, Nancy and Grace.
0: That's Anna Clements being interviewed as part of StoryCorps' visit to Warm Springs in July of 2011. 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

0: as Joe Jackson, is she really going out with him on KWSO? The Humane Society of Central Oregon will have a free pet wellness clinic in Warm Springs on Saturday, August 15th from 10 a.m. to 2 p.m. The walk-in clinic will be at the Fire and Safety on campus. Appointments aren't necessary. Pets can get a wellness exam, vaccinations, microchip, and dewormer medication. A celebration of life for Keith Baker will be held on Saturday, August 15th at 2 p.m. at the campus pavilion. There will be a potluck and a giveaway. Follow a short memorial service.
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3: Hello, Warm Springs community. I am Officer Moran of the Warm Springs Police Department, and I am also an enrolled Warm Springs Trail member. Today, I am here to talk about a general safety topic labeled See Something, Say Something. 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This even expands into abuse and neglect incidents.
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1: 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A celebration of life for Keith Baker will be held on Saturday, August 15th at 2 p.m. at the Campus Pavilion. A potluck and giveaway will follow a short memorial service. Humane Society of Central Oregon will have a free pet wellness clinic in Warm Springs on Saturday, August 15th from 10 a.m. until 2. The walk-in clinic will be at the Fire and Safety on campus. Appointments are not necessary. Your pets can get a wellness exam, vaccinations, a microchip, and dewormer medication. Nature Kids outings are for kids and families to explore the wonders of the natural world at a local park with a hands-on activity. There's an outing this Sunday at Sahaley Park in Madras from 9:30 to 11. The theme is going to be Teddy Bear Picnic. All Nature Kids are free and ideal for families with kids aged 5 to 10. 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Papalacs and Misha, Warm Springs Recreation, and Southern Oregon University All My Relations Program invite youth to an art camp August 17th through the 19th from 9 to 3 each day in the Community Center Social Hall. The community is invited to attend dinner and an art showcase on Wednesday, August 17th.

0: Saturday, August 22nd at 8:30 to 5:30 at the Hehe Longhouse. 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
3: 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The job report on KWSO is made possible by the OnTrack OHSU program. 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
1: This is KWSO News. I'm Samai Kanawan. Earlier today, the Warm Springs Thursday Market was popping off with a whole variety of goodies for the community to enjoy, from handcrafted beadwork and jewelry to healthy food recipes provided by HDFFA. The Thursday Market's got it all. But today, a generous abundance of clothing was being given away.
2: Hi, this is Dot Therby, and I'm with Warm Springs Emergency Management Water Distribution. The staff and I are here. We have free clothes that have been donated during the fire relief. So we're here giving them out at the Thursday market until they're all gone. So we'll be here next Thursday with more free clothes. This is actually only half of it, so we have a lot more coming in. If you have any questions, please let me know at 541-647-9001. Just want to say thank you to everybody who donated. All of these donations came in with a lot of just different partnerships. So thank you everybody who donated to Warm Springs. We will be here continuing to give out all the free resources that we have.
1: 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But aside from those giveaways, there's also news of an upcoming fashion show happening right here in Warm Springs.
3: I'm Chacha Ramirez, and I am the youth program admin for the jewelry and sewing programs at the YMU Center, and I'm also the overseer of the digital marketing portion of the YMU Center. 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

0: 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From the world of Jane Austen in The Other Bennet Sister to the rolling Yorkshire hills in A Woman of Substance, BritBox is committed to helping viewers find their next escape. 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
3: One piece of advice I think was mainly to follow your traditions and always speak your language and always to better yourself and get educated later on in years. I remember the advice given to me like that, my values.
4: So if you wanted to, would you try and make something different with your life?
3: I don't think so. I'm really happy with how I am today.
4: Do you have any favorite stories from your childhood?
3: I would say as growing up that I was able to be in contact with my aunties, who I was close with. By the way, I forgot to mention that it was two families lived in our household. One house, two families. My Aunt Isabel, the Keos, my father's sister. We all lived together. And we were close with her children, which was my cousin. We called one another sisters.
4: How did your parents choose your name?
3: My mother, as she was growing up, her mother, Aura, oh, she was a wonderful grandma to me, sent her out place called Gateway as she got older, maybe a young teen, to learn to cook in a ranch. She learned a lot of cooking the modern way, making yeast bread and whatnot. And she had a friend there by the name Annabelle. That's how she chose that name to call me.
4: What were your siblings like?
3: First, I'll mention my siblings. I talked a lot about my older sister, Noreen. We're close to this day. We grew up together. Everything she did, I was right along with her, riding horses, digging roots, whatever it may be. My next sister was Fern, which my mother told my grandmother Aura on my mother's side to, you could take her and raise her. So she wasn't raised with us, but she was a wonderful sister. And two brothers, my brother Calvin was also came along and helped with the ranch, and my brother Kino, we called him Kenneth, and two younger sisters, Nancy and Grace.
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5: Mitch Anthony here with today's Daily Dose. Author Tom Morris, in his book True Success, A New Philosophy of Excellence, lays out simple strategies for turning dreams into success. One of those keys is, seek out those who know more than you. Morris tells of his father, who left the family farm at 17 to work for an aircraft company. When asked what he wanted to do, he said, everything. He explained that his goal was to learn every job in the factory. He'd like to go to a department, learn its workings until the supervisor determined his work was as good as anyone else's. Then he would move to a different department and start over. The company agreed to Mr. Morris's unusual request, and by the time he was 20 years old, he had worked his way up to experimental design, where he made a great salary. How did he do it? First of all, he had a great desire to learn. 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We all need good models to be successful. 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
1: 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The time is now 4:43. Let's get right on into it. Let us see here. 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
7: This is All Things Considered from NPR News. The economy is not doing well in the Israeli-occupied West Bank. Since the war in Gaza began in 2023, Israel has prevented Palestinians from working in the country and has withheld tax and customs money from the West Bank. Now, another unexpected problem is hobbling financial life in the Palestinian territory. A glut of cash and nowhere to store it. NPR's Emily Fang explains.
8: It's the lunch rush hour at this gas station in the West Bank. And Hassan Abu Shabaya is in a particular hurry to get his coffee and smoothie to go. I need to make it to the bank before they close in the afternoon, he says, to deposit money. And depositing money is no easy task in the West Bank these days, he says. Because personal accounts like his have a deposit limit of 5,000 shekels a month, he explains, about $1,600. For businesses like Adan Omakiti's butchery shop, this cap on deposits is stifling. His business account lets him deposit up to the equivalent of $6,000 a month, but it's not enough to pay for the thousands of dollars of meat that stocks his shop or the thousands more in his employees' salaries. So, he says, he frequently writes checks which accidentally bounce because while he has cash, he does not have enough money in his account. This is the dilemma facing most Palestinians in the West Bank today. Even if you have money in paper form, like in cash, getting that money into a bank so you can pay debts, import goods, or pay off a mortgage is becoming harder and harder.
9: And that is suffocating the trade cycle between us and Israel.
8: This is Yahya Shunar, the head of the Palestinian Monetary Authority. He explains the West Bank uses Israel's currency, the shekel. And so Israel controls the West Bank's financial connections with the outside world. And the problems began in 2022.
9: Ever since this new government in Israel took over office in 2022, where they started putting restrictions on shipping extra shipments.
8: Shipments of currency they would accept.
9: So it's a kind of a punishment to us.
8: Israeli officials say they've halted cooperation over concerns of exposure to possible terror financing and money laundering. As a result, Shinner says there is more than $5 billion worth of shekels stuck inside the Palestinian territory, so much idle cash that it is literally decaying in bank vaults that are filled to bursting.
9: Part of it will go rotten.
8: From the humidity.
9: It is literally shekels sitting in the banks. I have here under in this building in minus four, more than 8 billion shekels.
8: And this is why Palestinian banks have limited deposits. They have too much cash already. Even greater disaster is looming. Two major Israeli banks, Discount and Hapoalim Banks, say they will cut off ties with Palestinian institutions in the West Bank as soon as this September. Shunar says if they do so, the results will be catastrophic for Palestinians.
9: Gradually, you will face interruption of basic foods and services coming to Palestine. You will have an interruption of basic fuel.
8: Because 100% of the West Bank's fuel and nearly all of its electricity is bought from Israel.
9: You will have black market. You will have a chaos.
8: Cracks are already starting to show as Palestinians open up extra accounts under their children's names and scrounge for extra checks. For Tariq Al-Makiti, even a car payment is a struggle. He wrote the seller a check for about $1,000 in shekels, but the bank wouldn't let him deposit money beforehand. And his check bounced. Emily Fang, NPR News, Ramallah, the West Bank.
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